0: and finally ditched the boyfriend. She and Scott have been together for 3 years and now live together.
1: The funny thing about the situation was it wasn't the first time that we were destined to have our first kiss and missed it.
0: Really?
1: Because we were in Paris together 8 months earlier and we're having a really great time and stayed up really late one night in the corridor of a youth hostel in Paris talking.

0: That's Tommy Hunter with Mary in the Morning. The artist and TV host, nicknamed Canada's Country Gentleman, died this past week. He was 89. The United States marked its 250th birthday yesterday as Americans rang in the 4th of July. But alongside the fireworks and the flags and some storms, the anniversary of the country's founding has kicked off reflections about where Americans find themselves in this moment and how it fits into that country's long history. Jill Lepore has long pondered such ideas in her job as a professor of history and law at Harvard University. In her books, including These Truths, A History of the United States, and the Pulitzer Prize-winning We the People, A History of the U.S. Constitution, as well as in her writing for The New Yorker magazine. Jill Lepore, good morning.
1: Good morning.
0: So the U.S. is now 250 years old, and a lot of people are asking, what would the signers of the Declaration of Independence, the framers of the U.S. Constitution, think if they saw the way the United States is governed today? What do you think of that question?
1: We can't possibly know. And actually, I think that question, what would the framers think, is actually very dominant in American law these days. And I think it's kind of a ridiculous question in that, you know, people

0: But every sort of 50 years, Americans have celebrated the anniversary of the Declaration of Independence, and they've put that anniversary to different purposes. So the centennial was very forward-looking. It happened that the bicentennial in 1976 ended up being quite backward-looking in an interesting way. And 2026 is its own, honestly, just giant mess.
1: Tell me more.
0: I mean, well, I,

That's Jessie Reyes and Eliana with their World Cup anthem, Illuminate. All right, coming up, journalist Maggie Haberman and Jonathan Swan will take us inside Donald Trump's second term. I'm Pia Chattopadhyay. The Sunday Magazine's back in 6 minutes.

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2: From CBC News, The World This Hour, I'm Mike Miles. In Venezuela, grim rescue and recovery efforts grind on more than 10 days after a pair of devastating earthquakes. The official death toll is now above 3,000 and expected to climb, but there have been remarkable rescues. Jorge Barrera tells about mother and daughter rescued by friends after more than 60 hours beneath the rubble.
3: Sounds of relief in this video. Rescuers pulling Astrid Arnaude and her daughter Jade, age 8, from an apartment building in the state of La Guaira. While they were trapped, Arnaude says she told her daughter they would find each other in another life. She says she grabbed her daughter and dove beneath the kitchen table, and their world shattered. Jade Macedo organized friends to go to Arnaude's apartment. The Mexican search crew told them the building

we're just going to keep reporting. We're not engaging in a sort of back and forth. I will say we've reported highly specific and highly detailed scenes out of the Situation Room, including scenes that they don't particularly want out there. Not one word in those scenes has been disputed by

0: quite be sure that it was accurate. So we went to the absolute nth degree to try to make sure that this book was factually solid.
1: Maggie, do you want to add anything to that?
2: No, Jonathan said everything that I would have said.
0: You can't improve on perfection. Yeah.
2: This is why I love being his colleague. It's why this was such a good book.
1: Listen, it's a fascinating and detailed account, born out of some really dogged reporting. So thank you both for writing it and for sharing with us today. Really appreciate you both. Thank you.
2: Thank you, Pia. Thanks for having us.
0: Thanks.
1: Maggie Haberman and Jonathan Swan are White House correspondents for The New York Times.

0: I'm Pia Chattopadhyay. 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So today, we've been reflecting on the history of the United States as that country marks its 250th birthday. But what if we were to give that history a soundtrack? There are a few musical genres you might consider, including country, hip-hop, or rock and roll. But this year especially, it might just have to be jazz. Here's Sunday Magazine producer Pete Mitten with more.
1: Amid the celebrating and the soul searching happening around America 250 this summer, there's a musical milestone being marked as well. Because 2026 is a huge year for jazz. If they were still around today, no fewer than 8 major musicians would be turning 100 this year. The great bassist Ray Brown, pianist Randy Weston, sax players Jimmy Heath and Lou Donaldson, singer Tony Bennett, and a notable trombone player too. More on her later. But the biggest, brightest birthday cakes by far are for 2 boundary-pushing geniuses, trumpeter Miles Davis and saxophonist John Coltrane.
2: 2 of the biggest icons in the history of our music, 2 people whose legacy blended together at one point and then they went on to create their own separate powerful legacies, which still feel contemporary.
1: That's Christian McBride. He's a living jazz icon in his own right, a bassist, composer, 11-time Grammy winner, a jazz educator. I asked him what exactly was going on a century ago, back in 1926.
2: A lot of swinging.
1: The same question to Tammy Kernodal, a pianist, musicologist, and former president of the Society for American Music.
3: You've had this migration that has brought hundreds of thousands of Southerners to urban spaces, so new identities are being forged. But we're also in the midst of what is called the Harlem Renaissance, or what many of us scholars now refer to as the Negro Renaissance. And so Black America itself is having a moment, forming new definitions of themselves, creating new families in these different environments. And so when you think about 100 years, you know, and you think in terms of when these people were born and what they accomplished in their lifetime, they really redefined America.

keep us warmer and everything like that. There are a few different options. One is looking at the material that your sleeping bag's made out of. So down packs down really, really small, but when down feathers and everything get wet, they don't actually retain our heat as much. So synthetic bags, although maybe a little bit bulkier, are sometimes a better option if you're doing an activity where there's a higher risk of you getting it wet, whether that's like paddling out on the ocean or in the fringe

Sound engineer this week was Tegan Nichols. And hey, if you like what you've been hearing on All in the Mind this year, can I ask a favor? Could you consider leaving us a review on whatever podcast app you use to listen to All in the Mind? It helps new people find the show. It's always wonderful for us to see what you think. And if you have any feedback as well, you can also always get in touch with us at allinthemind@abc.net.au. I've said this before, but we don't always get a chance to respond to every single person who writes in, but we definitely read every single message that comes to that inbox. All right, that's all from us this week. I'm Sana Qadar. Thank you for listening. I'll catch you next time.

Muller. It was edited and produced by me, Neil King. Our sound engineer was Jonas Joosten. If you have any questions or story suggestions, send us a voice message to livingplanet@dw.com. And please do also let us know if this episode has changed the way you see sugar. And while you're online, why not check out our YouTube channel called DW Podcasts? 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

elite members of the church as poor form, that this was entertaining the demon and allowing the demon have too much free reign. The principle is that the demon be silenced and expelled. But in fact, in the early modern period, demons were allowed to say a lot, and in those contexts, that's when witchcraft accusations emerged, for example, and they could be very

0: Gabriel Garcia Marquez wrote a wonderful novella called Chronicle of a Death Foretold, which is really a microhistory, but written by a fiction writer. And there's a line in it that I just love, which I think explains what historians try to do when they do any type of history, but microhistories in particular.
1: Colin Coates has also written microhistories, so he knows.

broken plates, the alleli had survived intact. Unmovable, said Pedro with pride. Other homes did move, though. Dozens were now uninhabitable. At the base of the nearby Plaza Altamira, those made homeless had already begun to erect tents.

0: without thinking twice.
1: Will Grant. This weekend marks 250 years of American independence, and the milestone has provoked much introspection about what the United States still stands for as a nation. Donald Trump has deployed six so-called freedom trucks

0: human rights of asylum seekers. The only soap opera rivaling the parliament is the prospect of the possible arrest, or at least questioning by prosecutors, of Viktor Orban himself. He and three other top officials stand accused by lawyers of abuse of power and the illegal detention of seven Ukrainian citizens arrested while transporting Ukrainian government cash and gold across Hungary in early March. Orban says the dramatic interception by anti-terror police was both legal and necessary. Media reports suggest he gave the order for the swoop on two vans carrying 80 million euros as a bargaining chip to force the Ukrainian government to let Hungary's imports of Russian oil resume. In the 1890s, the Hungarian parliament and the ministries around it were built on land near the Danube, where travelling circuses used to perform. Sometimes in these hectic days, it seems history has come full circle.
1: Nick Thorpe there. And that's all for this programme. Thank you for listening. I'm James Kamarasamy. The producer was Polly Hope. We'll be back next weekend with more stories of the real lives behind the global headlines. So do join us again then, here on the BBC World Service.
2: That was the BBC programme from our own correspondent. I'm Saroja Coelho. Have a great day. Correspondent.

0: Good morning and welcome to the beginning of our broadcast day from CBC Radio right here in Northwestern Ontario. Coming up on Superior Morning on this Monday, July 6th, well, it's been just over a year since Norwest Community Health Centers launched its mobile drug checking service in Thunder Bay. We'll hear about how the program is going as the city continues to see the highest opioid-related death rate in the province. This morning on the Business Digest with Megan Reed, a study out of the U.S. shows 60% of child safety measures on social media don't work. We'll chat with Carmi Levy about what can be done. About 20 to 7, with parts of Canada hit by extreme weather this month, there's a lot of talk about potential solutions, from making cities more resilient to floods to providing more affordable air conditioning. But our next guest says all of that misses one big piece of the puzzle: reducing carbon emissions. Just after 7 o'clock, Our Kids Count has reached a major milestone, having raised $2.7 million to develop its building block family hub on Mackenzie and Simpson Streets. We'll hear more from the organization's executive director. Then at 20 to 8, lamprey. Who could love them? Well, it turns out the invasive vampire fish that plagued the Great Lakes are considered a delicacy in parts of Europe. We'll hear more about that and why they won't be showing up on North American dinner plates anytime soon. At about 10 to 8, sports reporter Greg Strong gives us a full breakdown of Canada's World Cup experience, including Saturday's loss against Morocco. Then just after 8 o'clock, a Thunder Bay tech company is taking a platform designed for a local nonprofit group that serves young adults to a wider business audience. We're going to hear about Bookie. And on Rearview Mirror today with Richard Fry, a song he says marked the end of hip-hop's golden age. Stay with us. World Report is next.
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3: This is World Report. Good morning, I'm Marcia Young. Fast-moving wildfires are tearing across parts of Western Canada and the North. Several communities are under evacuation orders. In British Columbia's Fraser Canyon, the Brunswick Creek wildfire is out of control. It's grown 12 times in less than 48 hours. Carolyn Sankey lives in Boothroyd near the fire.

0: Yeah. I could have used a little more weekend, to be honest with you. July the 6th, coming up in this first half hour of the program. It has been just over a year since Norwest Community Health Centers launched its mobile drug checking service in Thunder Bay. We'll hear about how the program is going as the city continues to see the highest opioid-related death rate in the province. And this morning on the Business Digest with Megan Reed, a study out of the U.S. shows 60% of child safety measures on social media don't work. We'll chat with Carmi Levy about what can be done. Joining me now in the studio with a look at what's happening in news is Sarah Law. Good morning, Sarah.
1: Good morning. Well, there are 76 active wildfires in northwestern Ontario as of this morning. And of these, 15 are not under control, 9 are under control, 3 are being held, and the rest are being observed. The wildland fire hazard varies throughout the region, with pockets of extreme hazard in the Dryden, Thunder Bay, and Nipigon sectors. And the Lieutenant Governor of Ontario is making her first official visit to Kenora. Edith Dumont arrived in the city yesterday and will be staying until Tuesday. Her office says the purpose of her visit is to strengthen relationships with local and Indigenous leaders while learning from organizations advancing reconciliation, restorative justice, youth wellness, community leadership, and regional collaboration. Those are just a few stories making news today in Thunder Bay. I'll be back with more news at 6:30, but it's time now to take a look at the weather. And Matt Fratt-Petro is here with today's forecast. Hey, Matt.
2: Hi, Sarah. Well, we'll start in the far north here. Some yellow heat warnings in effect for Fort Francis and Sioux Narrows. We'll see showers with thunderstorms today. 15 to 25 millimeters expected to fall throughout the day, with winds gusting up to 60 kilometers an hour late this afternoon. We'll hit a high of 24. It's going to feel closer to 33. In some areas. The western part of the region, Kenora, Dryden, Fort Francis, Atikokan, a mix of sun and cloud with a 40% chance of showers this morning with thunderstorms early in the afternoon. 10 to 20 millimeters of rain on the way today with winds gusting to 40 kilometers an hour. We'll hit a high of 27 degrees. It's going to feel closer to 33. The city of Thunder Bay, pretty cut and dry, sunny skies, high of 27 degrees. And if we take a look down the north shore of Lake Superior up into Greenstone, sunny skies, winds gusting out of the southwest to 20 kilometers an hour late this afternoon and a high of 29 degrees. Beautiful weekend though, Mary Jean. Did you enjoy the couple days of sun and fun?
0: A little bit of sun and fun. A lot of work too.
2: Hell yeah.
0: That's how it goes. But I think that sun obviously making things a lot drier as well around the region. In Thunder Bay right now, partly cloudy skies, 9 degrees. Atikokan, 12. Fort Francis, 16. Kenora, mostly cloudy skies, 21. Sioux Lookout, partly cloudy, 18. For Red Lake, that's the warm spot already at this hour, 23 degrees. Mostly cloudy skies there. Pickle Lake, sunny and 20. Sandy Lake, cloudy, 21. For Kitchenamake, Siminonowog, sunny and 15. Fort Severn, partly cloudy and 18 degrees at this hour. Eastward, Geraldton, mist and 8. Around Marathon, 7. That's the cool spot at this hour. Armstrong, mist and 12. 14 minutes after 6 o'clock.

0: Well, Northern Ontario communities are disproportionately affected by the opioid crisis compared to other parts of the province. Thunder Bay is among those hit hardest as it continues to see the highest opioid-related death rate in Ontario. Several drug alerts have been issued this spring and summer due to highly toxic substances in the street supply. Last June, Norwest Community Health Centers launched a mobile drug checking service. The van's drug analyzer allows people to find out what's in their substances so they can make an informed choice about whether or not to use them. Nicole Fiduna is a manager at Norwest. The CBC's Sarah Law met up with her outside the van last week to find out more about the substances it's seeing.
1: So we've seen a lot of drug alerts this spring and summer in Thunder Bay. Tell me a little bit about what you're seeing in the street supply.
2: Yeah, we've

0: Quite a bit. So with our mobile drug checking now, it's really increased accessibility. And so we've seen a lot of folks in the community coming out and getting their drugs checks, which is great. But it's providing us a lot more information on what we're seeing in the city. Recently, we've had a lot of veterinary sedatives. So metoclopramide is being found in over 70% of the samples that are being tested, which is really hard with withdrawal symptoms. We're also seeing an increase in those synthetic opiates and then any kind of benzodiazepine related drug.
1: And how does that compare to some of the substances that you saw this time last year?
0: I think it's not a matter of the difference in the substances, but the amount that are being found in each substance. So some of the samples we've had are seeing as many as 6 or 7 different kind of substances in the drug, and that's what's really concerning.
1: So people think they're buying one thing and they could be getting something completely different.
0: Yeah, it's a completely different cocktail. So when you have the combination of the sedative, the benzodiazepine, and the opiate, it's like, what are you really getting?
1: So tell me more about the drug checking services and how they work.
0: So our mobile drug checking service is really lovely in the fact that we can be found anywhere in town. We're really visible. We are completely confidential. And so there's no questions asked when you come and get your drugs tested. We do testing on site. It's really fast. We take a really small sample, and in about 10 minutes, we can already tell you what is in your drug. And what's really different now is we also send the drugs to Toronto, which is why we're also seeing an increase in all of these new substances, because for the first time ever, we get to see a completely new sample be sent through and get something brand new. With our on-site drug checking van, there's only so many substances that are being put in, but we're seeing samples, like drugs get changed every hour. Possible. You know, you go and buy a brown substance and then you go and buy somewhere else, and the texture and the combination is really different. By sending it to Toronto, we can identify new trends that haven't even been recognized within the city quite yet. It provides us that like extra layer of information.
1: And tell me a little bit about the uptake, how many people are coming through and using the van.
0: Every month we see an increase, which has been really nice. June has been our best month yet. We see new clients regularly, and so it's nice to see that word of mouth is kind of spreading, that we are a safe space, that we are confidential, that there is no judgment when you come. I think the biggest thing is we know that people are doing substances, and if we can't change that factor, then why not provide as much education as possible around safe use? And that's been really important. Because I think on top of it being something that really benefits the service user, something that also benefits the community. Like, we get to know what's in the drugs. We get to provide education to your first line responders. You know, when someone comes from the opiate overdose into the hospital, like, it doesn't look the same way that it did a couple of years ago. And so being able to have all this information for the community at large has been really valuable.
1: And what kind of feedback do you get from clients? I imagine they're often surprised when they find out that they thought they bought one thing and then it's something completely different.
0: I think in a sense it provides them a lot of clarity as to like why they've been feeling as awful as they had. You know, it doesn't necessarily change their use, but knowledge is power, and so it just like helps validate why they haven't been feeling very good lately.
1: We know that Thunder Bay continues to see the highest opioid-related death rate in the province. Why is it so important to have this service in the city?
0: It's important for us to be able to like look out for our community members. It's important for us to be able to understand drug trends so we can respond more accordingly. Because it changes so quickly, we need to be able to pivot all the time. Also, it provides data, and numbers are so important to really understand. And I think when you really see that drug checking helps everyone at whatever level you are, wherever you land on that substance use spectrum, it really is to help, here to help everyone.
1: And the nature of the van, as you said, it can go anywhere. Is there a specific route that it follows, or kind of just depends on where clients are?
0: It depends on where you are. Give us a call and we'll let you know where the van is, and then you can come and see us. We are running Monday to Friday, 8:30 to 4:30, and there's always someone that has a phone available, and we'll kind of meet you if need be.
1: And since the service got started, what have you learned from it, and what have you taken away from the findings that we're seeing?
0: I think I've learned to kind of expect the unexpected. You know, like, you never really know what you can find. There's always a new substance that surprises me, that frustrates me. These are our community members that are kind of unfortunately in a hard place and find themselves kind of struggling more and more every month as things change.

0: change. And so I'm just very thankful that we have a service like this that provides us the knowledge that we can take care of everyone. And I think that's what's important, is that everyone stays educated themselves. That's why we have things like the Lifeguard app. It starts conversations at home. When you get that drug alert, when you check out resources, it allows you to take care of others.
1: And for those who aren't familiar, can you briefly explain what the Lifeguard app does?
0: Yeah, so the Lifeguard app is a phone that you can download even if you have Android or Apple. It is kind of for anyone. So if you use substances, then there's a timer on there that you can turn on when you're using. And if you happen to overdose, then emergency response will come. But you can also find resources. You can find out how to respond to an opiate overdose. You get our drug alerts. So as soon as the van finds something, then we will send out a alert on the phone and you get it within a matter of minutes. And yeah, it's the best way to stay informed. It's the best way to look out for yourself and your family and your friends.
1: Well, thank you so much for taking the time to speak with me today. Is there anything else that you want people to know or that you want clients to know to perhaps encourage them to use these resources?
0: Yeah. Don't hesitate to call. When I say that it's confidential, it's confidential. It's a really safe space. The team is really, really lovely on the van. And even just like, tell your friends about it. If you don't use drugs, tell your friends that this resource exists. I think that's the biggest thing that we can do to face the struggle that this community is seeing right now. And we have a really good team out there that can help you out.
1: Thank you so much.
0: Thank you.
2: That was Nicole Fiduna, a manager with Norwest Community Health Centers in Thunder Bay. She was speaking with the CBC's Sarah Law about its mobile drug checking service. More information about the van can be found on Norwest's website. 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Well, Canadian singer-songwriter Charlotte Cornfield released a new album earlier this year. Now Hurts Like Hell is one of the 40 nominees on the Polaris Prize long list. Here's Charlotte Cornfield with Kitchen.

0: There's a lot of talk about potential solutions, from making cities more resilient to floods to providing more affordable air conditioning. But our next guest says all of that misses one big piece of the puzzle: reducing carbon emissions. We're going to talk about that. 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It's 6:30. Sarah Law is here with the CBC News.
1: Good morning. Right now in Geraldton, mist and 8 degrees. Here in Thunder Bay, partly cloudy and 9 degrees. And in Kenora, mostly cloudy and 21 degrees. Heat warnings are in effect for parts of the Northwest this morning. Affected communities include the Fort Francis, Seine River Village, and Sioux Narrows areas. Environment and Climate Change Canada says these areas could see temperatures up to 29 degrees. People are encouraged to watch for early signs of heat exhaustion, drink plenty of water, and to plan outdoor activities during the coolest parts of the day when possible. The heat event is expected to end later today. There are 76 active wildfires in northwestern Ontario as of this morning. Of these, 15 are not under control, 9 are under control, 3 are being held, and the rest are being observed. Additional fire crews have been assigned to tackle a cluster of 5 wildfires near Cassabonica Lake First Nation, which has prompted an evacuation of the communities most vulnerable. Meanwhile, the wildland fire hazard varies from low to extreme throughout the region. This includes pockets of extreme hazard in the Dryden, Thunder Bay, and Nipigon sectors. Norwest Community Health Centers is seeing increasingly toxic drugs in Thunder Bay street supply. The organization's mobile van, launched last June, offers drug checking services around town. This allows people to find out what's in the substances they've bought on the street so they can make an informed choice about whether to consume them. Nicole Fiduna is a manager at Norwest. She says more people are using the service each month.
2: It's nice to see that word of mouth is kind of spreading, that we are a safe space, that we are confidential, that there is no judgment when you come. I think the biggest thing is we know that people are doing substances, and if we can't change that factor, then why not provide as much education as possible around safe use?
1: Fiduna says Norwest has also started sending drug samples and used drug equipment to Toronto for more comprehensive testing. The drug checking van operates Monday through Friday from 8:30 in the morning until 4:30 in the afternoon. And you can find more on this story on our website. That is cbc.ca/Thunder Bay or the CBC News app. Our Kids Count is expanding its services on Thunder Bay's south side. The organization announced its Building Block Capital campaign has reached its fundraising target of $2.7 million. The campaign was launched about a year ago, and the money raised is going towards building a cluster of services in the Mackenzie Street area. That includes opening a community food hub in a former convenience store and purchasing a house next door, which will be used for the organization's Big Brother, Big Sister program. Jackie Knuff is executive director of Our Kids Count. She says the expansion will help the organization meet demand for its programs and services.
3: What we were hearing from our community is, the need for further food security programs with the cost of food and the shortages of programming. And so we've been doing food security programs for so many years, but our spaces were very small. And they weren't really that accessible either.
1: Knuff says while the capital campaign is over, the renovations that the money will be used for will take some time to complete, with work expecting to continue into 2028. The Lac Seul Police Service says officers recently helped a bear cub out of a dangerous situation. On June 30th, officers encountered a young black bear with its head stuck inside a large plastic jug. They were able to transport the cub back to the detachment office, where they managed to remove the jug without hurting the animal. Constable Sam Kakagamic was the officer who first responded.
4: Yeah, so I was just coming back from a call from Whitefish Bay in Lac Seul. And I was just driving on the road, and I noticed a little small cub run across my vehicle there, and he was very tiny. He had a white container on his head, and he just ran right across.
1: Kakagamic says the cub was released in the same spot it was found in the hope it will reunite with its mother. The Lac Seul Police Service says the incident highlights the importance of dis-

0: disposing of garbage and recyclable containers properly. And we'll hear more about this coming up in the next hour of Superior Morning. Finally, a note to our listeners in the Nipigon and Beardmore areas. Maintenance work on a transmission tower in Nipigon is ongoing, and audiences may not be able to hear Superior Morning after 8 o'clock this morning. They may also have trouble with CBC radio reception throughout the day until about 6 o'clock in the evening for the next few days. 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And that's the CBC News at 6:36. It's time now to take a look at the weather, and Matt Fradpietro is here with today's forecast. Hey, Matt.
1: Hey, Sarah. Thanks. Well, we'll start in the far north here. Showers with thunderstorms today. We can expect 15 to 25 millimeters of the wet stuff to fall throughout the day, with winds gusting to 60 kilometers an hour late this afternoon. High around 24 degrees today, feeling more like 31 with the humidex. The western part of the region, we have some, as you were saying, a few heat warnings in effect for Francis and Sunero. Is going to see temperatures up to 30 degrees without the humidex today, even hotter with it. Otherwise, a mix of sun and cloud with a 40% chance of showers this morning and some local thunderstorms early this afternoon. 10 to 20 millimeters of rain on the way today with winds gusting to 40 kilometers an hour. High of 27, feeling more like 34 degrees. The city of Thunder Bay, sunny skies, high of 27. And if we take a look down the north shore of Lake Superior up into Greenstone, sunny skies today, winds gusting up to 20 kilometers an hour late this afternoon with a high around 29 degrees. So it's going to be a hot one with a little bit of rain. Mary Jean, what else is happening right now?
2: Well, it did cool off overnight here in Thunder Bay. I was happy about that. I could get the windows open. It's still 9 degrees in Thunder Bay, which is a fairly decent temperature for this time of year. Partly cloudy skies. Atikokan 12, Fort Francis 16. But as we head west, it warms up. Kenora mostly cloudy, 21 degrees at this hour. Sulakout partly cloudy, 18. Red Lake, the warm spot at 23 degrees, mostly cloudy skies. Pickle Lake, sunny and 20. Sandy Lake, cloudy, 21. For Kitchenamaig, Siminonowig, sunny and 15. Fort Severn, partly cloudy and 18. Eastward, Geraldton, mist and 7 degrees. Marathon, also 7 degrees. And those are the cool spots at this hour. Armstrong, haze and 12. 22 minutes before 7 o'clock. The Surfra Jets are an all-women garage rock quartet from Toronto. They've been making 60s-inspired music for over a decade now. Here's a tune from their latest album, Easy as Pie, which was originally recorded by Nancy Sinatra. Here's Sugar Town.

0: down by the Surf Rejects. 20 minutes before 6 o'clock, or 7 o'clock rather. Well, this month, Canada has seen wildfire evacuations in the Northwest Territories, right here in our own region, now more in the West just over the weekend. We've seen devastating flooding in Manitoba, punishing heat in Ontario and Quebec. For some, this extreme weather brings one thing to mind: climate change. But lately, that issue hasn't been dominating the discussion. Here to unpack this disconnect is Julie Siegel. She's the Senior Programs Manager at the Not-for-Profit Environmental Defense. Good morning.
1: Good morning.
0: So how have you seen conversations around climate change in Canada shift over the past few years?
1: It's a good question, because in previous years, climate change was seen as the election issue politically, and our government leaders were talking a lot about climate change and environmental action. Our current government is not talking about that, and more concerningly, they're removing the policies that were advancing climate change and helping reduce some of these reduce the continuation of these harmful climate disasters. And those policies from this current government have been removed, and they're not talking about climate change as much. I don't think I've heard or seen Prime Minister Carney once connect these horrible, devastating natural disasters to climate change. That being said, the majority of Canadians do still care about climate change. I can say that, of course, anecdotally in conversation, but more importantly, from polling across the country, 80% of Canadians still care. Only about 20% think this government is doing enough or doing it effectively. And overall, most Canadians want climate action and understand that it does not need to be at the expense of other challenges like affordability or improving some of our important public services, and that we can and should be tackling climate change so that we can protect ourselves against these damaging and scary natural disasters.
0: Mm-hmm. Now, Environmental Defense also tracks and reports on fossil fuel lobbying in Canada. What role do fossil fuel companies play in shaping conversations around climate change in Canada?
1: Well, this one surprises a lot of people to see, including myself when I first learned this, to see just how directly Canadian oil and gas companies shape the political decisions, shape some of the conversations that are happening, and really influence that in a way that is more direct than we would think. Oil and gas companies, the executives of those companies, have met with this government over 1,300 times, which is 5 times per working day. So that's quite busy and has a lot of influence. This Minister of Energy, Minister Hodgson, met with oil and gas companies more than 83 times, which is about 8 times higher than any historical energy minister. So that brings a lot of influence. And I think there's a clear connection that's been studied about. There's a clear connection between these increase in meetings and the removal of some of the climate policies and climate-related conversations from our political leaders. And what's most striking to me is that the oil and gas companies have also spent a lot of time and money trying to shape public conversation through advertisements. And the government put in a policy previously that made greenwashing illegal. So when a company, says they're green, but they're not actually doing anything. And ads from the oil and gas company stopped literally overnight because there weren't claims to back up some of the things that they were saying about oil and gas being good for Canadians.
0: Hmm. Now, I mean, we often hear the argument that aggressive climate policies, drive up the cost of living for everyday Canadians. How do you respond to the idea that we can't afford climate action right now?
1: We do often hear that argument, and the numbers point so firmly in the other direction. Mm-hmm. Let me start close to home. We recently found out that insurance claims for homeowners have gone up by about $500 a year since 2008 due to climate change. So weather-related insurance claims have risen by about 11% every

0: year, that's $3,000 since 2020, which is, no small potatoes for a homeowner trying to balance keeping the fridge full and paying insurance claims. And I think that's really visible with some of the wildfires that Thunder Bay has experienced over the past year as other communities. So climate change is making insurance more expensive. It is making food more expensive in ways that are super concerning into the future. And this happens over the long term, as well as, of course, it's really obvious after a natural disaster. I think the good news, because I'd love to offer some of that. The good news is that renewable energy is genuinely more affordable than oil and gas these days. That's been true for a bit now, and it's why a number of countries are moving off of, uncertain oil and gas energy to cheaper renewables, whether it be a heat pump or, in a home, or the government moving to build up new renewable energy, or if it's contributing to more minerals that contribute to renewable energy. Those are all really good opportunities for Canada. And at the bill paying day, it means that renewable energy makes the energy bill less expensive and hopefully removes that trend of climate disasters making insurance more expensive. So there's a lot of ways that it's clear climate change makes life more expensive, and I've run through the numbers, and that climate action can create a lot more stability for us and can move forward in a way that really addresses both issues at the same time if our leaders choose to do that, and if we encourage our political leaders to do that.
1: And to move forward, what are some policies you'd like to see?
0: The main one would be moving away from oil and gas into renewable energies. And the clear part there is not putting more of our dollars towards expanding. Just the other day, Prime Minister Carney announced plans to use government dollars to build a new oil and gas pipeline so that we can produce more oil and gas, which is exactly the opposite direction we should be moving in, both from an environment and economic perspective. So there's a number of policies that were scrapped on climate change that, would be great to get back, including support for electric vehicles, support for public transportation so we can get places easier. And the most important one would be to ensure this government, doesn't move forward with the recent decision of building a new oil and gas pipeline.
1: I'm afraid we don't have any more time to talk this morning, Julie. We could certainly talk more, but I appreciate your time this morning.
0: Absolutely delightful to speak with you.
1: Julie Siegel is the Senior Programs Manager for Nonprofit Environmental Defense. She joined us this morning from Montreal. 11 minutes before 7 o'clock. Well, here's a song that's been moving up CBC Music's top 20 chart. This is American singer-songwriter Steven Sanchez with Chuck the Money.

0: Good morning, Scott.
1: Hey there, Mary Jean.
0: Glad to have you back, Scott Regier.
1: Yeah, nice to be back. Thank you.
0: Okay, and just in time to talk about the World Cup and the drama that unfolded on the field yesterday.
1: Well, there was no lack of it, was there? At the Estadio Azteca, England, on a couple of goals from Jude Bellingham, beat Mexico last night. Mm-hmm. This took place, of course, in the same stadium, Mary Jean, where England fell victim to Diego Maradona's infamous Hand of God goal back at the 1986 World Cup. And Bellingham was asked whether last night's victory felt like a type of retribution.
2: Well, they won it, didn't they? So I think we're still a few games away from kind of righting that wrong, but the focus has to be on the next game now. We've done something incredible tonight, no doubt about it, and we'll enjoy it, and we'll sing songs until we lose our voices on the plane and whatnot, but we'll have a couple of days recovery, and then it's straight back to business in terms of facing Norway.
1: Jude Bellingham, who says he wants to play James Bond when his footy career is over. If so, Mary Jean, I can think of a natural adversary for him. Goldfinger, Jaws, and Lashif have nothing on Erling Haaland. The footballing assassin scored twice yesterday in Norway's upset over Brazil. After the match, Haaland banged a drum on the field as thousands of his countrymen and women performed the Viking row from the stands, celebrating that country's first ever appearance in the quarterfinals. What a day.
0: It was a day. Oh my gosh. Now, for all of that field or on-field drama, the tournament's greatest theater on Sunday came away from the pitch.
1: Yeah, and a certain U.S. president is to credit / blame for that. Donald Trump intervened on behalf of star American striker Folarin Balogun, whose red card suspension was lifted in a decision that allows him to play in today's match against Belgium. Balogun, who leads the U.S. with 3 goals in this tournament, received the red card for awkwardly stepping on a Bosnian opponent's ankle in the last match, which triggered the 1-game suspension. Well, FIFA reversed the decision yesterday, leading to praise from Trump and outrage from the international soccer community, including Belgium's coach Rudy Garcia.
3: I didn't realize that at FIFA headquarters, July 5th was the equivalent of April 1st in Europe. The Belgian Football Association isn't defending itself, nor is it defending the national team. It's defending football in general. As for me, I'm the coach. I'm going to focus on my team and on the match, regardless of the USA's starting 11. What matters to me is what happens on the pitch and that we win and reach the quarterfinals.
1: Imagine Belgium's outrage if it's a Balogun goal tonight, Mary Jean, that leads the U.S. to the quarterfinals at their expense. In the meantime, it seems the U.S. president has had a change of heart when it comes to birthright citizenship. You may recall that shortly after taking office, Trump signed an executive order intended to end automatic citizenship for children born in the United States. Balogun was born in Brooklyn, but only by accident. His parents were living in England at the time and visited New York while his mom was pregnant, too pregnant, U.S. airport officials deemed, for her to get back on the flight to London. And here I thought, Mary Jean, the most dramatic match today was going to be the Iberian showdown between Ronaldo in Portugal and Lamine Yamal and Spain. Not so.
0: Oh, there's all kinds of drama everywhere. Let's be honest. All right.
1: True.
0: Now, of course, Canada may no longer be in the World Cup, but the country is excelling elsewhere in

0: the sports world.
1: Is it ever with Félix Auger-Aliassime through to the quarterfinals at Wimbledon, where he will play ho-hum Novak Djokovic tomorrow. And then there's what happened in the pool.
2: What does she have left on that last 50? You've got the entire crowd on their feet trying to push her along. Let's see if she can do it. Hand on the wall, McIntosh. 201.65, a new world record.
1: The sound of Summer McIntosh managing the planet's best ever time in the 200-meter butterfly. It happened at the National Swimming Trials in Montreal, where she thanked the fans for cheering her on.
3: As you can see by emotions, this means the absolute world. Growing up, this is the one world record that I thought I would never break, and to do it tonight is really special in front of a home crowd. It means the absolute world, and I'm in shock right now. Thank you so much for supporting me. You guys were the reason that I broke it tonight. That last 50 was pure adrenaline. I could hear the crowd going crazy, and I knew I was probably under or close to world record pace, so that's really what kept me going.
1: Yesterday's race, Mary Jean, the first opportunity for many fans to see her compete since her high-profile move to Texas to train under legendary coach Bob Bowman. Bowman guided Michael Phelps to a record 23 Olympic gold medals, and many believe McIntosh is poised for similar greatness in breaking the longest-standing individual women's world record yesterday, an event her mom used to compete in. It's a pretty good start.
0: I would say so. Thanks so much for this, Scott.
1: You betcha.
0: Scott Regier from our CBC National Sports Desk. Just a couple minutes now before 7 o'clock, and Sarah Law is back with a little news. Good morning, Sarah.
4: Good morning. Well, the Thunder Bay Renaissance Fair will not return to the Oliver Agricultural Society's fairgrounds this year. The cancellation comes shortly after the planning committee for the event, a subcommittee of the Ontario Agricultural Society, voted to resign as volunteers. This was due to a disagreement over governance and operational structure with the society. Those who purchase tickets for the event are receiving full refunds. And Our Kids Count is expanding its services on Thunder Bay's south side. The organization announced its Building Block Capital campaign has reached its fundraising target of $2.7 million. The money is going towards building a cluster of services in the Mackenzie Street area. That includes opening a community food hub in a former convenience store and purchasing a house next door, which will be used for the organization's Big Brother, Big Sister program. And we'll hear more about this coming up shortly on our program. Just a few stories making news today in Thunder Bay. Mary Jean.
0: Thank you very much, Sarah. Well, coming up in our next half hour here on the program, Our Kids Count has reached a major milestone, having raised $2.7 million to develop its Building Block Family Hub on Mackenzie and Simpson Streets. We're going to hear more from the organization's executive director. As well, when an officer with the Lac Seul Police Department encountered a bear cub with its head stuck in a plastic container, he jumped into action. We'll find out how he managed to free the distressed animal. As well, lamprey. Who could love them? Well, it turns out the invasive vampire fish that plagued the Great Lakes are considered a delicacy in parts of Europe. We'll hear more about that and why they won't be showing up on North American dinner plates anytime soon. Stay with us. World Report is next.
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6: 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What all of this trade trouble means for the economy and you, coming up on The Current.
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8: This is World Report. Good morning, I'm Marcia Young. A decision by FIFA is rocking the World Cup. The tournament's governing body reversed a red card suspension for U.S. star Folarin Balogun. The U.S. plays Belgium in Seattle today. U.S. President Donald Trump made a phone call to FIFA's president and changed Balogun's fate. CBC's Katie Nicholson has been following the story for us from Washington. Katie, walk us through the controversy here.
9: Okay, so this is a huge shock across the soccer world. U.S. player Folarin Balogun's red card, that one-game suspension, just put on ice by FIFA ahead of today's big U.S.-Belgium match. Balogun is one of the U.S.'s top players. He was supposed to sit this knock.

Well, happy Monday. It is Monday, July 6th, and off to a big start here. So much news happening with it, with fire situation across the country and lots of heat. We'll talk more about that, obviously, coming up. But first, our kids.

0: Kids Count here in Thunder Bay has reached a major milestone, having raised $2.7 million to develop its building block family hub on McKenzie and Simpson Streets. We're going to hear more from the organization's executive director. And when an officer with the Lac Seul Police Department encountered a bear cub with its head stuck in a plastic container, well, he jumped into action. We'll find out how he managed to free the distressed animal. You gotta have a bear cub story. Isn't those the best? Joining me now with a look at news is Sarah Law. Good morning, Sarah.
1: Good morning. Well, Thunder Bay Fire Rescue tackled two major structure fires yesterday. Crews first responded to an incident at a home on Coppin Road around 9:30 in the morning. Later, around 5 in the afternoon, fire crews responded to an incident on Deese Street. Thunder Bay Fire Rescue says both residences sustained smoke, fire, and water damage. No injuries were reported in either incident. And heat warnings are in effect for parts of the Northwest this morning. Affected communities include the Fort Francis, Seine River Village, and Sioux Narrows areas. Environment and Climate Change Canada says these areas could see temperatures up to 29 degrees. The heat event is expected to end later today. Those are just a few stories making news today in Thunder Bay. I'll be back with more news at 7:30, but it's time now to take a look at that weather, that hot, sunny weather. And Matt Fratt-Petro is here with today's forecast. Hey, Matt.
2: Good morning, Sarah. Well, we'll start in the far north here. Showers with thunderstorms today. 15 to 25 millimeters of rain on the way with winds gusting to 60 kilometers an hour late this afternoon. We'll hit a high around 24 degrees. It's going to feel closer to 31. The western part of the region, Kenora, Dryden, Fort Francis, Atikokan, a mix of sun and cloud, 40% chance of showers this morning with thunderstorms early this afternoon. 10 to 20 millimeters of rain on the way with winds gusting to 40 kilometers an hour. We're going to hit 27 degrees. It's going to feel closer to 34. If you live in Fort Francis or Sioux Narrows areas, it's going to feel even warmer than that. There's a yellow heat warning in effect right now. Right here in the city of Thunder Bay today, sunny skies, high of 27 degrees. And if we take a look, down the north shore of Lake Superior up into Greenstone, sunny skies, winds gusting up to 20 kilometers an hour late this afternoon and a high of 29 degrees. Mary Jean.
0: Well, Thunder Bay, not too hot yet, thankfully, just 11 degrees, partly cloudy skies at this hour, Atikokan 13, Fort Francis 16, but things start to warm up. Kenora, mostly cloudy and 21 degrees at this hour, Sioux Lookout, mostly cloudy 18, Red Lake, the warm spot at this hour, 22 and mostly cloudy skies, Pickle Lake, mostly cloudy and 20, Sandy Lake, cloudy 21, Kitchenmaker, Sibinanowik, sunny skies 18 degrees, Fort Severn, partly cloudy and 18. Eastward, Geraldton sunny and 10, Marathon 10 as well, Armstrong mist and 12 degrees. 13 minutes after 7 o'clock.

0: Well, Thunder Bay's Our Kids Count is celebrating a major milestone. The organization's Building Block Family Hub capital campaign has reached its fundraising goal. And Our Kids Count is now expanding its services in the Mackenzie Street area. Our next guest is here to tell us more about the campaign and the organization's plans. Jackie Knuff is the executive director of Our Kids Count, and she joins us in the studio now. Good morning.
1: Good morning.
0: So tell us a bit about this campaign. When and why was it launched?
1: Yeah, I mean, timelines kind of blur because there's been so many plans and over quite a long period of time. But we really launched the campaign because we felt there was a need in the community to continue to expand our programming. As many know, the shortages of childcare are incredible. There's so many families waiting for spaces. And we had started the city had the home childcare program for many years, and we took that over. And we started to provide licensed childcare for families and realized that this was a need and what could we do and if we could do more. And so we worked with the DSAB and were able to get a license for 26 children in the Mackenzie Street location. And so then we needed to find a new home for our food security programs. And we have incredible supporters at Our Kids Count and the Trevis Nudos through Halfway Motors

0: had purchased the building on the corner, and we were able to lease that to get things going and created our new food security hub. And so all of these plans, you know, we're like, how are we going to raise this money? How are we going to be able to do all of this? Because our kids count already needs funding to do our regular programming to be able to provide free services for families. And so we sat down, there was a committee, Daniel Trevisnudo, our board chair, is a big part of this. And we launched the Building Block Capital Campaign, and we started to, you know, crunch the numbers and see how much we needed. And 2.7 million was the number that we came up with to be able to purchase the Circle K, and then 708 McKenzie for our Big Brothers Big Sisters program, and then to expand into the daycare for 704 McKenzie. So it's been a big adventure, but time's going by fast, and we're just so appreciative of the community support.
1: And it must feel great to be able to base all those things right together in an area where people can really access you easily.
0: Absolutely. I mean, we've been in the McKenzie Street area for many, many years because of the need of the community. And we always want to be able to provide services and reduce those barriers. You know, a lot of our families walk to programs and access services right there. So we have our emergency food cupboard. Now we have our childcare program. Families can come and access services through our Big Brothers Big Sisters. So having everything all together makes things easier on our families and makes things easier for our team as well.
1: And like, now that you've reached your fundraising goal, how does it make you feel seeing how the community just stepped in and stepped up?
0: I mean, I'm not gonna lie, I was super nervous launching this campaign because, you know, times are hard out there in the community. And so how do we go about asking for people for money? Well, we did, and the response was incredible. So many individuals, local businesses, we had, you know, funders, you know, City of Thunder Bay and DSAB and NOHFC, Trillium. Like, we raised about $1 million through grants and funds, like through different things that we could apply to. And then about $1 million came from the community. So, you know, picking up the phone, setting up meetings, going out, meeting with people, and people were like, absolutely, they wanted to help and they wanted to be a part of it. And this really is a community effort. You know, it's been incredible to see the money come in and then to be able to then move these projects forward and move them forward pretty quickly. We had the idea of the childcare center, and, you know, we opened last July. And so it's been a year now that we've had that up in operation. And now the hub is another one that, you know, I never know the timelines with the contractors, and for them to be able to finish it when we needed them to. And now we can, you know, have families come in and access all of our food security programs right on the corner of Simpson and McKenzie.
1: And so you raised all this money up, you're doing renovations. Like, how does this money help you kind of get you where you need to be? Because you also mentioned you've got your Big Brothers Big Sisters program. Like, what kind of work is happening in those buildings as well?
0: So I've been sort of talking about this in phases. So phase one was the childcare program. Kind of phase two came with that, with the backyard space. So that's why we purchased 708, was because we needed a green space for the children to be able to get the license for the daycare. And then phase three was the food security hub. And now phase four will be renovating 708. And then there will be a phase five and six to come as well, because again, just looking at the needs of our programs and the families and our community, and just being able to get creative with those spaces has been fantastic. So there's lots more to come. I mean, people say, oh, the capital campaign's over. I'm like, it's not over. We've raised the money we need, and now we can continue on with those renovations and continuing on to build up these programs.
1: And that food program, so folks not familiar, what does that hub kind of thing mean?
0: So our Kids Count has been providing food security support for many years, and we've been doing, you know, community kitchens, dinners, community kitchens where people come and learn how to cook. They are able to cook and then bring home food for their families. We have our emergency food cupboard. So the hub really on the corner there is going to be, it's accessible now for families. It's open concept. So we can really make that space whatever we want it to be. So we, you know, we bring in tables and we do our community breakfast, and then we take those tables out if we're doing a different event. So families are going to be able to

0: see that space mm-hmm. really centered around food. Mm-hmm. Food brings people together. We really want to bring the community together. And mm-hmm. people come in and we just want the space for them to feel safe and to make the space their own, you know, mm-hmm. tell us what they're looking for. We're always open to hearing. And that's the biggest part about Our Kids Count is what we do is for the community. And we listen to what the families need. And then we, you know, adapt our programs based on those needs.
1: Well, it just sounds like such exciting times for you guys. But like you say, also demand for what you're
0: Absolutely.
1: Doing.
0: Absolutely. Yeah, it's unfortunate that we need mm-hmm. to expand our programs. But it's... Yeah, it's one of those things where just, you know, the increase in demand. Families are just saying to us all the time, you know, they need access to childcare. They need access to food programs. You know, housing has been a struggle. So mm-hmm. money is stretched so far. And we really want to work with families on that to find out, you know, what they need and to be able to help them in any way we can. And sometimes we aren't the experts, but we bring in mm-hmm. other agencies to work mm-hmm. with us or we refer out as well as needed.
1: Yeah. And now you have the fabulous spaces to do it all. Thank yeah. you so much for coming in
0: to talk to us. Thank you.
1: Jackie Knuff, Executive Director of Our Kids Count, 22 minutes after 7 o'clock. How about little Taylor Swift? She's been in the news lately. Paper Rings.

0: 25 minutes after 7 o'clock. Well, it's not uncommon for police officers in rural northwestern Ontario communities to encounter wildlife in the course of their work. But some officers with the Lac Seul Police Department recently had an encounter that was definitely off the beaten path. They were called upon to rescue a bear cub with a plastic container stuck on its head. Constable Sam Kakagamak was the first officer to respond. Based on previous reports of the bear in the community, he estimates the cub would have been stuck for days. The CBC's Amy Hadley reached him on Friday to hear the whole story.
1: Yeah, so I was just coming back from a call from Whitefish Bay in Lac Seul, and I was just driving on the road, and I noticed a little small cub run across my vehicle there, and he was very tiny. He had a white container on his head, and he just ran right across. So I kind of slowed down, observed, looked for a bit to see if Mama Bear was around. Couldn't see. Then I stopped, listened for a bit, and then I chased the bear into the woods. And I grabbed him and threw him in the back of my truck for my safety, just in case if Mama Bear was around. So I was trying to take off the container, but it was pretty tied around his neck. He was screaming every time I touched him. And so I was trying to calm him down. I wasn't trying to scare him. So every time I tried to pull the container off, he kept screaming. So I had my partner, Constable Juweed. He was probably about 5 minutes out, and I radioed him because I didn't have my pocket knife at me on the time. And I called him. He rushed over. We couldn't really get it undone at the time. So what I did was I put him in the back of my police unit to cool him down, I guess. Then I radioed the dispatcher to see if there is an MNR like expert that deals with bears and cubs. And they got a hold of a guy. They asked me to just take off the bucket and release him there on the spot. That's what we pretty much did.
2: How do you do it if you were having trouble with it before?
1: My partner had, some pliers. So we were very gentle with it. And we took the bucket off, grabbed a few photos, and we released him right there where we found him. And Mama Bear wasn't around to be seen. The expert just said just to leave him there, and they will, the bears will find each other at some point.
2: What on earth was going through your mind as all of this was happening?
1: I don't know. I, to be honest, nothing was going through my mind. I knew I had to stop and take that white container off that little bear's cub. Otherwise, he wouldn't survive. And I just jumped in the action and did with what anyone else would have done. I just feel I'm happy that the bear was finally released from that tear of plastic on his head. And I'm really hoping he reunited with his mom.
0: I hope so. I really hope so. That was Constable Sam Kakagamak with the Lac Seul Police Service. He was speaking there about his effort to save a bear cub with its head trapped in a jug. The service says the incident is a reminder of the importance of properly disposing of waste and recyclable containers. 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It's 7:30. Sarah Law is here with the CBC News.
3: Good morning. Right now in Geraldton, sunny and 10 degrees. Here in Thunder Bay, partly cloudy and 11 degrees. And in Kenora, mostly cloudy and 21 degrees. There are 76 active wildfires in northwestern Ontario as of this morning. Of these, 15 are not under control, 9 are under control, 3 are being held, and the rest are being observed. Additional fire crews have been assigned to tackle a cluster of 5 wildfires near Cassabonica Lake First Nation, which has prompted an evacuation of the community's most vulnerable.

0: Meanwhile, the wildland fire hazard varies from low to extreme throughout the region. This includes pockets of extreme hazard in the Dryden, Thunder Bay, and Nipigon sectors. Our Kids Count's new building block family hub in Thunder Bay has taken a major step toward completion. The organization's building block capital campaign has reached its fundraising goal of $2.7 million. The money is going towards developing the hub in the Mackenzie Street area, which includes renovating its existing headquarters, as well as purchasing and leasing two other nearby buildings. Daniel Trevisanudo is our Kids Count's board chair. He says the work is well underway.
1: A big part of the campaign was to convert the basement of the Mackenzie Street location into the daycare, which has been done. We converted the old Circle K on the corner into what we've called the community hub now, and that's coming to a close. That whole space has been completely transformed.
0: Travis Anudo says Our Kids Count is seeing growing demand for its childcare and Big Brother, Big Sister programs. The Building Block Capital campaign was launched about a year ago. The Lieutenant Governor of Ontario is making her first official visit to Kenora. Edith Dumont arrived in the city yesterday and will be staying until Tuesday. She is expected to visit City Hall, Lake of the Woods Discovery Center, the Kenora Justice Center, and a youth and family wellness camp run by Kenora Chiefs Advisory First Nations. Dumont's office says the purpose of her visit is to strengthen relationships with local and Indigenous leaders while learning from organizations advancing reconciliation, restorative justice, youth wellness, community leadership, and regional collaboration. And a Thunder Bay tech developer is bringing a platform designed for a local nonprofit to a much wider business audience. The platform, called Bookie, was developed to support the Rowan Tree Collective, a nonprofit group that serves adults with autism and other exceptionalities. But it's now being used by a variety of businesses to manage employees, book appointments, and handle inventory, among other things. Paul Gibson is the founder of Bookie.
2: I was looking for software to help us support our operations. I've been in software development for 30 years in Thunder Bay, and I couldn't really find anything that met the unique needs of managing our day programming. So I decided to build something myself.
0: Gibson says he also worked with a Thunder Bay hair salon to build and test the platform. It's now being used by other appointment-based small businesses in the city and beyond. And we'll hear more about the software coming up in the last hour of Superior Morning. The City of Thunder Bay is seeking applications for its annual Clean, Green, and Beautiful Emerging Project Grants. The $5,000 grants support projects that enhance community spaces, foster civic pride, and contribute to a vibrant and welcoming city. Applications will be assessed by a grant review team with support from city administration. Louisa Costanzo is the city's manager of community safety and well-being. She says the program aims to enhance public spaces in a community-driven way.
3: You know, when it comes to working together, it's always collaboration, and this is a good way to do it. So, you know, it's an opportunity for people to put something out there that's going to have a bigger impact in the community. Like, small little things have big impacts, as we know. So,
0: the deadline to submit an expression of interest to participate in the grant review team is this Wednesday. Emerging project grant applications are due this Sunday. The 2026-27 school project grant applications open in the fall, and more information can be found on the City of Thunder Bay's website. Finally, a note to our listeners in the Nipigon and Beardmore areas. Maintenance work on a transmission tower in Nipigon is ongoing, and audiences may not be able to hear Superior Morning after 8 o'clock this morning. They may also have trouble with CBC radio reception throughout the day until about 6 o'clock in the evening for the next few days, but anyone affected by this broadcast outage can still listen to CBC radio all day long on the CBC News app or at cbc.ca/Thunder Bay. That's the CBC News at 7:35. It's time now to check in on the weather, and Matt Fratt-Petro is here with today's forecast. Hey, Matt.
4: Hey, Sarah. Well, kind of a wet and a hot one across northwestern Ontario. Let's start in the far north. Showers with thunderstorms today. 15 to 25 millimeters of rain on the way with winds gusting to 60 kilometers an hour late this afternoon. We'll hit 24 degrees. It's going to feel closer to 31 with the humidex. The western part of the region, a mix of sun and cloud, 40% chance of showers this morning with thunderstorms early this afternoon. 10 to 20 millimeters of the wet stuff on the way with winds gusting to 40 kilometers an hour. High of 27 degrees, feeling more like 34. A couple of yellow heat warnings.

0: is in effect right now for Francis and Sioux Narrows. Could see temperatures even hotter than that 34 with the Humidex. Right here in the city of Thunder Bay, sunny skies, high of 27 degrees. And if we take a look down the north shore of Lake Superior, up into Greenstone, sunny skies, winds gusting up to 20 kilometers an hour late this afternoon, and a high of 29 degrees. Mary Jean, what's happening out there right now? Not a cloud in the sky.
1: Not a cloud in the sky. Window. Blue skies out the Lisa Lago Memorial window. Environment Canada reporting partly cloudy conditions around Thunder Bay. 11 degrees at this hour. Atikokan 13, Fort Francis 16. Kenora mostly cloudy, 21 degrees already. Sioux Lookout mostly cloudy and 18. Red Lake the warm spot at 22 degrees, mostly cloudy skies. Pickle Lake mostly cloudy and 20. For Sandy Lake, cloudy and 21. Kitchenwaig, Sibanye-Stillwater, sunny skies and 18. Fort Severn, partly cloudy, 18 degrees. Eastward, Geraldton, sunny and 10. Around Marathon, 10 degrees. Armstrong, haze and 13. 24 minutes before 8 o'clock.

0: Well, when you think of invasive sea lamprey, what word comes to mind? Destructive? Horrifying? Delicious? Well, that last one may seem like an out-of-place descriptor for these so-called vampire fish. Lamprey are parasitic, eel-like creatures with suction-cup mouths full of sharp teeth. They latch onto fish and suck their blood, and since they're not supposed to be here, they pose a huge threat to fishing stocks in the Great Lakes. But it turns out that in some places, lamprey are seen as less terrifying and more tasty. The CBC's Amy Hadley took a deep dive into European lamprey cuisine and why it hasn't been embraced in Canada, and stumbled upon some interesting history along the way. Here's that story.
1: Back in the mid-90s, a funny thing happened in Duluth, Minnesota. Or maybe I should say, a fishy thing.
2: Well, it was a big success, if you like lamprey.
1: In 96, Maryse Wyckoff was working with the water science program Minnesota Sea Grant, and she organized an attention-grabbing culinary event.
2: We had coverage from the Associated Press. It got in Newsweek, it got in the New York Times.
1: It was a tasting where everything on the menu featured the invasive sea lamprey. She got some local celebrities, like the mayor, to rate the dishes.
2: Not surprisingly, the traditional recipes didn't come out very highly rated because they used, like, lamprey blood in them, and the lamprey taste came out more strongly. Lamprey kind of has like a mushroomy liver sort of taste, and that didn't go over well. But they did like the lamprey stew and the smoked lamprey.

0: Those traditional recipes she was talking about.
1: The traditional recipes didn't come out very highly rated.
0: Well, those recipes come from Europe. And Marie also sent lamprey samples overseas to cooks already familiar with those dishes. In doing so, she had an interesting invasive species population control idea in mind.
1: The thought was they like to eat them over in Portugal and Spain. Why not ship our nuisance sea lamprey over there? Because lamprey habitat was being destroyed there, and they were scarce.
0: In parts of Europe, lamprey dishes aren't only familiar, they're a delicacy, enjoyed on special occasions.
2: Yes, I love it. Before, I eat them just in the Christmas time, the New Year, because they are very expensive.
3: Yes, and he actually likes to cook

0: everything, and the lamprey is his favorite thing, which he's cooking and making very good, and everyone likes how he cooks.
1: That's husband and wife Einars and Avida Dausia

0: his grandparents.
1: So we are producing and making grilled lampreys in jelly. That's our production, and our production could be found in our largest shops, supermarket chains in Latvia.
0: Their town,
1: Čarnikava,
0: is also known for its annual lamprey festival, celebrating the start of the river lamprey season. In Latvia, the harvest of river lamprey dates back centuries, but today it's highly regulated.
2: First of all, it's a protected and endangered species in Latvia. In Latvian waters, it's been declining, and it's included in the European Union's register of protected designations of origin as a food species.
0: Guntra Eistera teaches at the Central European University in Vienna and studies small-scale coastal fishing in Latvia. She says river lamprey are smaller than sea lamprey, but otherwise look very similar. And I have to ask, when it's cooked, does it typically still have, and I'm going to be, you know, kind of biased here in saying this scary face on it. Do you know what I mean? Does it still have their mouth with the teeth?
2: It's not so visible anymore, but some people eat the head and some people don't eat the head. The head is also loved, however, by many cats and dogs who might be around. So there's always someone to eat all parts of the lamprey. Nothing is left.
0: Latvia, Spain, Portugal, France, all countries where lamprey have traditionally been on the menu, but where fishing stocks have declined. Not to mention the UK, where lamprey pie was once a royal dish, but where the population is now threatened. So much so that in 2012, when Queen Elizabeth was celebrating her Diamond Jubilee, the town of Gloucester had to make a call to Michigan to fulfill a tradition dating back to the Middle Ages. They needed a special delivery of sea lamprey so they could present the queen with a decorative sea lamprey pie.
3: This is a pie that is a sculpted puff pastry made to look like a cathedral. It is a glorious piece of pastry full of sea lamprey.
0: Greg McClinchy works at the Great Lakes Fishery Commission, which coordinates sea lamprey control across the Great Lakes. It's also the agency that took that sea lamprey request call from Gloucester.
3: It's a really weird problem when you think about it. We've got too many where they're not supposed to be. They don't have enough where they are supposed to be. And both of us are struggling to reverse that condition.
0: So I ask him the big question. Why don't we just go with it? Start shipping them overseas in bulk, or even eating them over here?
3: Unfortunately, the legacy of the Great Lakes, and we're getting better. I'll say this with the caveat that we are getting better and things are improving. But unfortunately, because of how sea lamprey feed, they do contain rather unsafe levels of mercury and other kind of heavy metals and forever chemicals. So eating them would not be something that would be recommended from a health perspective for Great Lakes sea lamprey.
0: Mercury. Because they're an apex predator, it builds up in invasive sea lamprey. And ultimately, that realization was also what sunk that 1990s culinary experiment in Duluth, even though the sea lamprey got some decent reviews. Maurice Wyckoff says at the beginning of the project, they did do a test to check contamination levels.
4: Oh, yeah. Like, right at the beginning of this project, I asked about the contamination levels in the sea lamprey because I didn't want to promote something that was going to contaminate people. And they had tested a lamprey, I think just one sample, and the mercury levels were okay. But later on, they tested more samples after we had done the taste test and everything. And they found that the levels were too high for European standards. So that nixed the project right there.
0: So controlling invasive sea lamprey by eating them, not possible. But Zwickoff says the event did help raise awareness of lamprey control efforts, and ultimately, she considers her 1996 culinary adventure a success.
4: The reporters had fun, and the diners had fun. So the lamprey did not have fun, but, you know, it,

0: just, really seemed to work out well.
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2: Wow, that is quite the tale, taking us all over. Thanks for that story, Amy. By the way, there are certain types of lamprey that are native to North America and not a problem to the ecosystem. Unfortunately, that's just not the case for the invasive sea lamprey. According to the Great Lakes Fisheries Commission, if left unchecked, invasive sea lamprey would have the capacity to collapse the Great Lakes fishery in as little as 5 years. Just a little reminder of the importance of lamprey control efforts. Meanwhile, if you fancy some grilled lamprey or maybe some stew and are up for a trip, the annual River Lamprey Festival in Latvia coming up on August 22nd. 13 minutes before 8 o'clock, here's Radiohead with Weird Fishes.

0: That's Radiohead with Weird Fishes. 10 minutes before 8 o'clock. Well, the 2026 World Cup dream may be over for Team Canada, but the country's soccer story is far from finished. Canada's run ended with a 3-0 loss to Morocco on Saturday in the round of 16, the farthest the men's team has ever made it in the tournament. And despite the defeat, fans say the World Cup's legacy will help reshape the future of Canadian soccer. Joining us now for a recap is Greg Strong. He's a sports reporter covering the FIFA World Cup for the Canadian Press. Good morning.
1: Good morning. How are you?
0: I am well, and you?
1: Good, good.
0: So, of course, Canada made history by

0: reaching the round of 16. How significant was this for the men's team?
1: Yeah, huge accomplishment for a men's team that had never won a game or even earned a point in this tournament before the 2026 edition. So to make it to the round of 32 was that's a great accomplishment right there. But then to get to the round of 16 and fall to a Morocco side that's a top 10 team, I mean, just a really an incredible showing from the Canadian side.
0: When you think back to Saturday's game, what were the memorable moments, would you say?
1: Well, to me, the first 5-10 minutes and Canada really showing its aggressiveness and, mm-hmm. and really trying to set the tone against a tough Moroccan side that really looked tired over that first 45 minutes. Morocco, of course, coming off their extra time, a match that went to penalty kicks against the Netherlands. So they looked tired. They played at altitude the game before and just didn't look like they had it. And at halftime, when it was 0-0 and Canada had several good chances, really thought, wow, maybe they could pull this out here and complete the upset. And then Morocco just came out, looked like a different team in that second half. Mm-hmm. So for me, the standout moment was really that second goal. I mean, the 1-0, you can kind of, you know, push for that equalizer. But when Morocco scored the second one, it was like lights out. They're too strong. Mm-hmm. But still a great showing for Canada, I'd say.
0: Mm-hmm. Yeah. And like you say, that first half, their possession was so much higher than Morocco. It did give you hope. Anyway, what did you make of the decision to not play captain Alphonso Davies in this match?
1: I was surprised. I think like many Canadians who were quite eager to have him come out on for the second half, thinking he would maybe play a little bit more than he did the game before against South Africa. But for him to not even really get into proper warm-up mode was deflating because he provided such a boost in that South Africa game in the round of 32, really changed the game, forced the defenders to focus on him and open things up for his teammates. And then, of course, Canada got that late goal to advance. And so to not have that there was, I think, disappointing for many. And it's tough, a hamstring, right? Like, we don't know what the post-match mm-hmm. recovery was like when he finally got on the pitch. This is something that was only 7 or 8 weeks ago. And of course, hamstrings are tough. And it's something he's dealt with on multiple occasions in the past. So he knows his body the best. He said he wasn't 100% and take him at his word, but very deflating for many.
0: Mm-hmm. Now, what has impressed you most about Canada's development on the world stage? And in what areas does this team still need to improve?
1: Well, as far as improvement, I'd say finishing ability.
0: Yeah.
1: And we really saw that against Morocco. They had multiple chances in the first half, could not take advantage. And then I think Jonathan David had a great free kick chance in the second half and put it well over the net. And I mean, those are the chances where you really need to score. And Morocco only had a handful of chances in that Canada game, but they buried three of them and looked absolutely frightening when they were deep in the Canadian zone. Canada just didn't have that same jam. So to me, that's the big area for improvement. But that being said, I mean, this has just been a great tournament for this team, for the veterans, and especially for the young guys who are getting reps at this level for the first time and showing well on the big stage.
0: Mm-hmm. And how do you think this tournament has changed the way the world views Canadian soccer?
1: Well, Canada certainly, I don't think soccer teams around the world ever viewed Canada as a pushover, certainly not in the last cycle here. The team's up to 30th in the world, and they've got some star power. And so no one's taking them lightly, that's for sure. And I think for Canada and South Africa to be the lone game on the schedule for that first round of 32 game was really something, because the entire soccer world is watching that one. I mean, hundreds of millions of people around the world are locked in on the Canada game, and they delivered that memorable Stefan Eustachio goal in stoppage time in the second half. So some great moments and just a great spotlight for Canada, not only with the team's performance, but also Toronto and Vancouver hosting the 13 games. They pulled it off as well.
0: And looking beyond the World Cup, how will Team Canada's strong play and our role as host influence the future of soccer in this country?
1: Yeah, it's a big moment. I mean, not only for the country getting together and really getting behind this team over the last few weeks and, you know, viewing parties and the ratings are through the roof. I mean, there are a lot of positives for sure. Sold out stadiums and fan fests and all sorts of stuff. But for me, it's really

0: really, it felt like similar to when the Canadian women's team had that great run at the Tokyo Olympics in 2021 and made it all the way to the gold medal game and won it. Mm-hmm. And that was something also that really just fueled the sport's growth in the country. And I think this will have a similar effect. And the program and the team will be that much stronger next time the World Cup rolls around in 2030.
1: Now that Canada is out of the tournament, who are you rooting for?
0: Well, I was blown away by that England-Mexico game last night. I mean, at Mexico City, so much history in that stadium, yeah. The drama. I really like England's chances. I mean, that's a tough road game. Oof. And they came out and delivered. So, I mean, it's been a long time since England's won. I think 1966, I think. So it would be something. But, yeah, I mean, this tournament, it never ends. It's going all the way to the 19th here. So plenty of great soccer left to be played.
1: No kidding. Thanks so much for this, Greg.
0: Thanks a lot. Bye-bye.
1: Greg Strong is a sports reporter covering the FIFA World Cup for the Canadian Press. We reached him this morning in Toronto. 3 minutes before 8 o'clock. Sarah Law back now with a quick look at news. Sarah?
2: Well, Norwest Community Health Centers is seeing increasingly toxic drugs in Thunder Bay street supply. The organization's mobile van, launched last June, offers drug checking services around town, and it's seeing more people use the service each month to find out what is in the substances they've bought on the street. This is a top story on our website this morning, cbc.ca/Thunder Bay or the CBC News app. And a Thunder Bay tech developer is bringing a platform designed for a local nonprofit to a much wider business audience. The platform, called Bookie, was developed to support the Rowan Tree Collective, a nonprofit group that serves adults with autism and other exceptionalities. But it's now being used by a variety of businesses to manage employees, book appointments, and handle inventory. And we'll hear more about this coming up shortly on Superior Morning. Those are just a few stories making news today in Thunder Bay, Mary Jean.
1: Thanks so much, Sarah. And yes, indeed, we are going to hear more about that Thunder Bay tech company and taking a platform designed for a local nonprofit group that serves young adults to a much wider business audience. We're going to hear more about Bookie. And today on Rearview Mirror, Richter Fry features a song he says marks the end of hip hop's golden age. Stay tuned. World Report is next.
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3: 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The CBC News is next. Coming up in half an hour, it's The Current.
5: I'm Catherine Cullen. The uncertainty about North American trade means businesses aren't spending. And that in turn means consumers aren't spending. What all of this trade trouble means for the economy and you, coming up on The Current.
6: This is World Report. Good morning. I'm Marcia Young. We will soon find out which of Canada's allies will build the Navy's new fleet of submarines, Germany or South Korea. Prime Minister Mark Carney will make the announcement later today. It comes on the eve of the NATO summit in Ankara, Turkey. And the contract has an expected value of more than $100 billion over its entire lifespan. Rafi Bujikanyan has been watching this for us from our parliamentary bureau. And Rafi, what are the differences between the two proposals?
7: So Germany has teamed up with Norway for theirs, and you know that they're NATO allies. They've been emphasizing how buying their subs would be good for compatibility with the rest of the alliance. They've been talking about building a heavy torpedo plant and hypersonic missile testing. That would all mean redeveloping the port of Churchill in Manitoba. South Korea, meanwhile, wants to invest in green infrastructure, build hydrogen-powered trucks and refueling networks, and build armored vehicles here using Canadian steel. Now, Canada's talked a lot about increasing their ties to the Indo-Pacific region for years, so Korea's thinking here in part is, okay, show us the money. And while the Germans say

0: July 6th. Coming up in this last half hour of the program, a Thunder Bay tech company is taking a platform designed for a local nonprofit group that serves young adults to a wider business audience. We're going to hear about Bookie. And today on Rearview Mirror, Richter Fry features a song he says marked the end of hip-hop's golden age. Joining me now with a look at what's happening in news is Sarah Law. Good morning, Sarah.
1: Good morning. Well, there are 76 active wildfires in northwestern Ontario as of this morning. Of these, 15 are not under control, 9 are under control, 3 are being held, and the rest are being observed. The wildland fire hazard varies throughout the region, with pockets of extreme hazard in the Dryden, Thunder Bay, and

0: significant sectors. It's time now to take a look at the weather, and Matt Fratt-Petro is here with today's forecast. Hey, Matt.
1: Hey, Sarah. Well, we'll start in the far north here. It will be a scorcher, high of 24, feeling more like 31 degrees with some showers and thunderstorms today. We can expect 15 to 25 millimeters to fall throughout the day with winds gusting up to 60 kilometers an hour late this afternoon. The western part of the region, Kenora, Dryden, Fort Francis, Atacocan, a mix of sun and cloud, 40% chance of showers this morning with thunderstorms early this afternoon. 10 to 20 millimeters of rain on the way today with winds gusting to 40 kilometers. Meters an hour. We'll hit 27 degrees. It's going to feel closer to 34 with the Humidex. Right here in the city of Thunder Bay, sunny skies, high of 27. And if we take a look down the north shore of Lake Superior, up into Greenstone, sunny skies today, winds gusting up to 20 kilometers an hour late this afternoon, and a high of 29 degrees. Mary Jean, what's happening out there right now?
2: Well, things are warming up in Thunder Bay, just partly cloudy skies, 14 degrees at this hour, Atacocan 15, Fort Francis 18, Kenora 21 degrees, mostly cloudy skies, Sulakout mostly cloudy and 19, Red Lake mostly cloudy and 22, that's the warm spot at this hour, Pickle Lake mostly cloudy 21, Sandy Lake 21 degrees, but seeing some light rain there, Kitchenabeg, Sibinanoag light rain and 18, Fort Severn mainly sunny skies, 20 degrees at this hour. Eastward, Geraldton, sunny and 16. Around Marathon, mainly sunny, 15 degrees. Armstrong, haze and 19. 12 minutes after 8 o'clock.

0: Well, a tech company in northwestern Ontario is making some waves in the world of business management platforms. The Thunder Bay developer started working on the platform to support the Rowan Tree Collective, a nonprofit group that serves adults with autism and other exceptionalities. The collective needed support to manage employees and book appointments and handle inventory, among other things. But it became apparent the platform, called Bookie, could be used by other businesses as well. Paul Gibson is the founder of Bookie. Good morning.
1: Good morning.
0: So can you tell us more about the inspiration to create this platform?
1: Yeah, several years ago, my wife and I started a nonprofit called the Rowan Tree Collective, and I was looking for software to help us support our operations. I've been in software development for 30 years in Thunder Bay, and I couldn't really find anything that met the unique needs of managing our day programming. So I decided to build something myself, and that's how Bookie began.
0: And of course, the Rowan Tree Collective has all kinds of things happening, right? Because you're creating employment opportunities, but then you're also have a business. So was it a range of things you needed to try and sort out?
1: Yes, it was. So originally we created Bookie to manage the day-to-day scheduling of programming for our adults with exceptionalities. And then we expanded from there into different aspects of what we were doing, from our partnership at the time with All Hands Bakery, which we also took over and merged with the Rowan Tree Collective, and employee tracking. At the time, we were using Square, and we decided to replace that with Bookie as well, doing the point of sale. And recently, we've used it to develop our pre-sales platform, so people can go online and place bread orders, cookies, granola, and things that the Rowan Tree Collective make. And we can organize that in a way where our employees that have exceptionalities can see the screen in a way that makes sense to them and is intuitive, and can get all the packaging together. So when our customers come in, their order is stapled to their bag and everything is clear, and they can check off that they packed it and it's ready to go. So it just kind of manages that aspect of things now as well.
0: When did you realize the platform could be used by other businesses?
1: My wife was actually a customer of Trends in Thunder Bay, the hair salon, and they were complaining about their booking software at the time, and she mentioned that I was working on this for the Rowan Tree Collective. And so I started talking with Carmen over there, and realized that it would actually be a really good fit for what they were doing in a small business. And so we started working together. We really tested it in the real world, so put it in place.

0: worked on it for about a year and then went live and worked through some of the early issues. And yeah, so we evolved that product together to where it was running the whole salon. So
1: how does this work? What does Bookie do?
0: It's basically, it's a small business management platform for appointment-based businesses. And what it does is it arranges the day-to-day resource planning for businesses. So all the staff, what are they working on? You know, are they on vacation? You know, what are their start times and end times? What are the start time and end times of the business? And, you know, and then it allows for booking online. But it follows that right through into, you know, when a customer comes in, tracking that they've arrived, that, you know, the status of what's happening, and then right through to the payment. So when their service is complete, you know, they can pay for that service, and it's all integrated into our payment platform. So really all aspects of that daily activity in an appointment-based business. So, you know, and now we've, you know, we've moved into some different sectors, Medi-Spa, doula, a tattoo shop. So, because all of them operate in very similar ways, and we're able to modify the software and tweak it in a way that's perfectly aligned to the whatever, you know, business might want to use it.
1: I understand Bookie uses a lot of AI. How do you use AI to accomplish these things?
0: Exactly. So we started to think about, you know, obviously AI is in the news a lot, and it's everywhere around us right now. And we started to think about, well, how could we leverage some of those AI tools to help small business? And we came up with a product we call Esme, which is an AI receptionist. And what we did was basically look at the different layers of AI and how that could help business. So the first thing we wanted to do is have Esme be able to talk in natural language, just the way that we're talking right now. But then to be able to translate that into, you know, going into the system and actually looking at different information and coming back, instead of just, you know, a Google search, it's specific to that business. So somebody would phone and say, you know, I'm looking to book an appointment, and it would say, you know, do I have permission to look up your profile? And then you'd say yes. So it can use your phone number, it can see who you book with, what you usually book, and it would say, oh, are you looking to book an appointment for a men's cut with Carmen, right? And you would say yes, and then it would basically say, okay, here's the next available time slots. You would pick which one is appropriate, and then it would send you a text message to confirm and create an email, send that to you to confirm as well. And if you were a new customer, it would also create an online profile so that you could go into the online portal and see it in the future as well.
1: Now, Paul, of course, like you say, AI in the news a lot. And for many people, the use of AI is concerning. If jobs are being taken by a computer, by Esme, like, is that a concern for you, particularly considering the Rowan Tree Collective works to create meaningful employment for young adults with exceptionalities?
0: Yes, it's a big topic and an area that a lot of people have concern for good reason. I think, you know, we would need an entire program to really go into the nuances of what's going to happen. And I'm a small business guy myself, so I don't have the same insight that, you know, some of these huge tech companies do. I just know that, you know, the tools are available today and the advantages that can give to small business. You know, we're not trying to replace artists and creative people and, you know, and a lot of that controversial side of it. We're just, you know, trying to help small businesses focus on what it is that they actually deliver to their clients, which is the service, you know, that human connection, right? That one-on-one. I mean, you know, if you're getting dragged away to answer the phone, it's actually taking you away from what you really want to do. And to me, that's what AI is about. It's allowing us to focus on what it is that we want to do and, you know, kind of replacing the things that we don't want to do. But, you know, we don't look at it as replacing the receptionists. The receptionists are still at the businesses that we're working with. So if four people call at once, it can pick up the other three phone calls while the receptionist can deal with that person. And also, our interface actually shows the calls live in the system. And if somebody asks to speak to a person, Esme will actually put them on hold and tell, you know, whoever's on duty that there's a human waiting to talk to them, right? So, you know, we're trying to augment what people can do, not replace what people can do.
1: So what's next for the platform? Are you marketing it beyond our region?
0: We have a few clients outside of Thunder Bay. We just picked up a client through online marketing in Alberta and one in Southern Ontario. Our key focus is really kind of Thunder Bay right now. What we're trying to do is to see

0: how many businesses we can work with in order to apply the same tech in different ways. And from that, then kind of launch into, you know, more of the outside area. One of the things that we hope Esme will be able to do is to become like your personal assistant. You know, if we have enough businesses running it, and they can start to organize, you know, your calendar, not just the small business calendars, right? Because it will know the businesses that you work with, and it will start to, you know, book your tire change in the spring, you know, which I always forget, and those kind of things. That's on our roadmap in the future for sure.
1: Interesting. Thank you so much for joining us.
0: Thanks for the call. It's a pleasure talking to you.
1: Paul Gibson is the founder of Bookie, a business management platform created here in Thunder Bay. 22 minutes after 8 o'clock. Well, hip-hop, as you hear it today, is the culmination of decades of evolution, thanks in part to DJs who kept spinning records and sampling beats that expanded the genre into new territory. Richter Fry features one song that changed the art form in this edition of Rearview Mirror.
2: Alone again. If you go back through the history of hip-hop music, you can identify five distinct eras with five distinct sounds, each following a crucial turning point based on creative breakthroughs, technological advancement, and/or legal precedent. The key to the whole evolution is the role of the DJ. The first of these five eras ran between 1974 and 1979, when the art form was in its infancy. In these days, the music revolved around the DJ. The innovation that sparked the genre was a primitive form of looping. Using two turntables and two copies of the same record, the DJ would extend the percussive breakdown section of an existing song by playing it over and over again, using a mixer to crossfade between the two sources. MCs would rap to the beat provided by dexterous DJs. For 5 years in the 70s, hip-hop existed in its purest form. Two turntables and a microphone. The catalyst for the second era was the arrival of the song Rapper's Delight by the Sugar Hill Gang, widely regarded as the first hip-hop studio recording. I said a hip. Hip-hop's pioneering recording artists seemed to agree collectively that they couldn't bring another artist's records into the studio, so session musicians were invited in, and the DJ, the heart of the art form, was told to stay home. This live band disco funk sound defined hip-hop between 1979 and 1982. In 1982, one of hip-hop's founding fathers, DJ Afrika Bambaataa, discovered a role he and all other DJs could play in the studio, programming electronic beats on drum machines and synthesizers. The electro era of hip-hop lasted for about 4 years. A vital advancement came in 1986 with the discovery of the sampler. It's not clear who came up with the idea first, and it's equally difficult to pinpoint the first sample-based hip-hop song, but now the DJ was back, playing a role that closely resembled the original blueprint. The DJ's vast knowledge of records could be poured into a new technology that made it possible to not only loop breaks, but to compose with them in layers. No laws stood in the way of the practice, so the following 6 years or so were a creative free-for-all referred to as the Golden Era. Sample-based hip-hop music crossed over to the pop charts for the first time in 1990 with songs like Ice Ice Baby by Vanilla Ice and Can't Touch This by MC Hammer.
3: Can't touch this.
2: Lawsuits were filed by copyright holders, but cases were settled out of court.
3: Can't touch this.
2: Everything changed in 1991 when Biz Markie was sued by Irish singer-songwriter Gilbert O'Sullivan over an uncleared sample of his 1971 hit Alone Again. The case went to court, and Judge Kevin Duffy set a precedent by ruling that Biz was guilty of copyright infringement. He went so far as to refer the case to criminal court, arguing that Biz was liable for theft. The years immediately following 1991 were marked by hip-hop artists trying to find a way forward.
3: Let's go.
2: The Gilbert O'Sullivan case necessitated

the formation of an underground hip-hop scene where artists hoped that they could continue to operate in obscurity. But by the late 90s, it was becoming clear sampling was no longer a viable means for composing hip-hop songs. The risk of getting caught using uncleared samples was too high, and the costs associated with clearing the legal hurdles were too prohibitive. So for all intents and purposes, the practice was abandoned, with the odd exception here or there. So then came the fifth era, in which we find ourselves now. And in many ways, it's a return to the third era from the early 80s. For better or for worse, the vast majority of hip-hop music made today is electronic/synth-based. Here's the song that in many ways marks the end of the so-called golden era and changed the course of hip-hop music forever. This is Alone Again by Biz Markie on Rearview Mirror.

0: There you go. That's Bismarcky with Alone Again, the song that signaled the end of hip-hop's golden era. Thanks to Richter Fry for that pick. Of course, he's the host of Drive on CBC Music. 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It's 8:30. Sarah Law is here with the CBC News.
1: Good morning. Right now in Geraldton, sunny and 16 degrees. Here in Thunder Bay, partly cloudy and 14 degrees. And in Kenora, mostly cloudy and 21 degrees. Heat warnings are in effect for parts of the Northwest this morning. Affected communities include the Fort Francis, Seine River Village, and Sioux Narrows areas. Environment and Climate Change Canada says these areas could see temperatures up to 29 degrees. People are encouraged to watch for early signs of heat exhaustion, drink plenty of water, and to plan outdoor activities during the coolest parts of the day when possible. The heat event is expected to end later today.

0: There are 76 active wildfires in northwestern Ontario as of this morning. Of these, 15 are not under control, 9 are under control, 3 are being held, and the rest are being observed. Additional fire crews have been assigned to tackle a cluster of 5 wildfires near Kasponika Lake First Nation, which has prompted an evacuation of the communities most vulnerable. Meanwhile, the wildland fire hazard varies from low to extreme throughout the region. This includes pockets of extreme hazard in the Dryden, Thunder Bay, and Nipigon sectors. Our Kids Counts is expanding its services on Thunder Bay's south side. The organization announced its Building Block Capital campaign has reached its fundraising target of $2.7 million. The campaign was launched about a year ago, and the money raised is going towards building a cluster of services in the Mackenzie Street area. That includes opening a community food hub in a former convenience store and purchasing a house next door, which will be used for the organization's Big Brother, Big Sister program. Jackie Knuff is executive director of Our Kids Count. She says the expansion will help the organization meet demand for its programs and services.
1: What we were hearing from our community is, the need for further food security programs with the cost of food and the shortages of programming. And so we've been doing food security programs for so many years, but our spaces were very small. And they weren't really that accessible either.
0: Knuff says while the capital campaign is over, the renovations that the money will be used for will take some time to complete, with work expecting to continue into 2028. Thunder Bay Fire Rescue tackled 2 major structure fires yesterday. Crews first responded to an incident at a home on Coppin Road around 9:30 in the morning. A large plume of black smoke could be seen from Highway 61 near the airport. The residents sustained heavy smoke, fire, and water damage. The cause of the blaze remains under investigation. And later around 5 in the afternoon, fire crews responded to an incident on Dees Street. Thunder Bay Fire Rescue says the second floor of the residence sustained smoke, fire, and water damage. No injuries were reported in either incident. A Thunder Bay tech developer is bringing a platform designed for a local nonprofit to a much wider business audience. The platform, called Bookie, was developed to support the Rowan Tree Collective, a nonprofit group that serves adults with autism and other exceptionalities. But it's now being used by a variety of businesses to manage employees, book appointments, and handle inventory, among other things. Paul Gibson is the founder of Bookie.
2: I was looking for software to help us support our operations. I've been in software development for 30 years in Thunder Bay. And I couldn't really find anything that met the unique needs of managing our day programming. So I decided to build something myself.
0: Gibson says he also worked with a Thunder Bay hair salon to build and test the platform. It's now being used by other appointment-based small businesses in the city and beyond. Finally, the Laxul Police Service says officers recently helped a bear cub out of a dangerous situation. On June 30th, officers encountered a young black bear with its head stuck inside a large plastic jug. They were able to transport the cub back to the detachment office, where they managed to remove the jug without hurting the animal. Constable Sam Kakagamic was the first officer who responded.
3: Yeah, so I was just coming back from a call from Whitefish Bay in Laxul. And I was just driving on the road, and I noticed a little small cub run across my vehicle there, and he was very tiny. He had a white container on his head, and he just ran right across.
0: Kakagamic says the cub was released in the same spot it was found in the hope it will reunite with its mother. The Laxul Police Service says the incident highlights the importance of disposing of garbage and recyclable containers properly. That's the CBC News at 8:35. Mary Jean?
4: Thank you very much, Sarah. I just love that story. Of course, bear cub, so cute, but so sad. Had a jar on its head.
5: Same thing happened to me back in my college days. How about you guys?
4: I don't know how that big head would ever fit in any jar, Matt Frat Petro.
0: That's just unbearable.
4: Sarah with the pun. Anyway, I am just hoping that cub did meet back with its mom after getting out of the jar. Poor guy. Jughead.

Thank you so much for joining us on this Monday morning. We will be back here tomorrow morning for the Tuesday edition of Superior Morning. Hope you had a good weekend. Try and stay cool and be careful out there. Things are dry, so think of all your fire prevention techniques as well. We are seeing a spike in fires in our area, so let's all be careful, stay cool, and we'll see you tomorrow. Bye-bye.

0: aside, and really we need to get that money moving in investing in different businesses, and as well as diversifying some of our trade partners.
1: Well, to that point, let's listen to one of the business voices out there. And we should be clear with the audience, this decision by the U.S. to say it won't extend CUSMA in its current form, it means that under the terms of the agreement, the deal remains in effect for another 10 years. But there are

0: 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The Tragically Hip, a national celebration, a defining cultural moment. 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The CBC News is next. Coming up in an hour, it's Q.
1: Evanescence helped define rock music in the early 2000s, thanks in part to frontwoman Amy Lee's unforgettable voice. Amy will be here to look back on the music that changed her life and to talk about finding new creative spark with their brand new record.
2: From CBC News, The World This Hour, I'm Mike Wise. A decision by FIFA is rocking the World Cup. It has reversed a red card suspension for U.S. star Phalaron Pagolin after U.S. President Donald Trump made a phone call to FIFA's president. Katie Nicholson has more.
3: U.S. player Phalaron Balogun's red card just put on ice by FIFA ahead of today's big U.S.-Belgium match. Balogun is one of the U.S.'s top players. He was supposed to sit this knockout match out after a really nasty-looking tackle in last Wednesday's game. The refs had reviewed the slow-mo video, and you can see Balogun's foot raking down the leg of a Bosnian player and coming down on his ankle. Multiple news outlets are reporting that the U.S. president called FIFA president Gianni Infantino about that call. Yesterday, FIFA, in an extraordinary decision, tossed the red card, the one-game suspension, out. The Royal Belgian Football Association has let its astonishment, is the word they used, be known. They have appealed the decision. And UEFA, Europe's soccer body, released a statement this morning calling the decision unprecedented, incomprehensible, and unjustifiable. Katie Nicholson, CBC News, Washington.
2: In Ukraine, at least 11 people are dead following a Russian drone and missile strike in the capital of Kyiv. Ukraine's President Volodymyr Zelensky is now urging NATO to commit to boosting his country's defenses at this week's summit in Ankara. Anna Cunningham reports.
4: The hum of an incoming Russian drone targeting Kyiv. This was another night of heavy attacks on the Ukrainian capital. In several locations across Kyiv, rescue services bring out the injured on stretchers. Kyiv's mayor Vitaly Klitschko says, "We hope that nobody is under the rubble." Ukraine's President Volodymyr Zelensky has

0: You're listening to CBC Radio 1 in Northwestern Ontario. I'm Sarah Law in the Thunder Bay Newsroom. There are 76 active wildfires in Northwestern Ontario as of this morning. Of these, 15 are not under control, 9 are under control, 3 are being held, and the rest are being observed. The wildland fire hazard varies throughout the region, with pockets of extreme hazard in the Dryden, Thunder Bay, and Nipigon sectors. And the Lieutenant Governor of Ontario is making her first official visit to Kenora. Edith Dumont arrived in the city yesterday and will be staying until Tuesday. Her office says the purpose of the visit is to strengthen relationships with local and Indigenous leaders while learning from organizations advancing reconciliation, restorative justice, youth wellness, community leadership, and regional collaboration. Turning now to take a look at the weather across northwestern Ontario, a mix of sun and cloud across the region with a chance of showers and thunderstorm risk in areas northwest of Thunder Bay. Highs between 27 and 30 degrees with heat warnings in effect in the Fort Francis area. Tonight, a chance of showers and thunderstorm risk in much of the region, lows between 8 and 16, coolest near Marathon. That's just a brief look at news and weather from CBC Thunder Bay. 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
1: I'm Catherine Cullen, and you're listening to The Current. For the summer, we're bringing you some of the best CBC podcasts. Today, we continue with the series Allison After Nexium from CBC's Uncover. It tells the story of Allison Mack, former Smallville actress, high-ranking Nexium cult member, and convicted felon. A caution before we begin, this story includes accounts of sexual abuse. Here is episode 3 of Allison After Nexium.

0: when I became a part of DOS, one of the commitments was that I would stay under a certain weight, under 107 pounds. He wanted me between 105 and 107 pounds.
1: Allison is 5'5", so 105 pounds is significantly underweight for someone of her height. To achieve this absurd goal weight, Keith put her on a 500-calorie-a-day diet, less than a third of what's

0: yesterday thanked FIFA for reversing what he called a great injustice. Steve Futterman, CBC News, at the World Cup in Seattle.
1: Western India is being lashed by deadly monsoon rains. Mumbai is taking the brunt of it. The record rains are creating severe flooding and landslides. At least 9 people are dead. Susan Ormiston has more from Mumbai.
2: Schools and colleges in Mumbai are closed today, the city under red alert, as lashing rain and winds continue for a 6th straight day. Sunday night, a 4-story building collapsed right on top of an adjoining shanty. Maharashtra State Minister Girish Mahajan said 6 people died, including 4 kids. The ferocity of the monsoon is shattering records. Not since 1975 has South Mumbai faced a day like Saturday with punishing rain, 265 millimeters in 24 hours. In spite of the intensity, meteorologists are predicting monsoon precipitation will come up short of the annual average. A concern when India gets up to 85% of its annual rain during these months. Susan Ormiston, CBC News, Mumbai.
1: In British Columbia, fire officials have expanded evacuation orders for communities in the Fraser Valley because of a rapidly expanding wildfire. In the past 24 hours, the Brunswick Creek Fire grew from about 100 hectares to about 1,200 hectares. Residents of the Boothroyd Indian Band, as well as the community of North Band, have been told to leave their homes. Sam Bellion is a BC Wildlife Information Officer.
3: The Fraser Canyon is known for strong winds. After strong downslope winds gusting 40 to 50 kilometers an hour in the afternoon yesterday on July 4th, we did see that big increase in fire behavior, and that increase poses a risk.
1: The community of Boston Bar is also on evacuation alert. Ground crews are being aided by helicopters and worked with night vision equipment to continue fighting the fires overnight. And that is The World This Hour. For CBC News, I'm Mike Wise.
4: Turning now to take a look at the weather for the city of Thunder Bay. Today, sunny skies with a high of 27 degrees. Tonight, clear this evening, then partly cloudy with a 60% chance of showers overnight and a risk of a thunderstorm, low of 13 degrees. Tomorrow, a mix of sun and cloud and a 60% chance of showers early in the morning with a risk of a thunderstorm, high of 27.
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6: I'm Ali Hassan in for Tom Power. Welcome to Q. Amy Lee and Evanescence are back. Tom chats with Amy about finding new creative energy, working with two of the most sought-after producers in modern rock, and falling in love again with the music that propelled Evanescence into superstardom over 2 decades ago. I think it's all worked out because based on my research, thank you Reddit Threads, fans are calling this new album Sanctuary their best work since their breakthrough record in 2003. Plus, Oyin Oladejo stars in a new production of Medusa. It's an original immersive production that's one of the most anticipated stage shows of the year. You're going to hear why. That is all coming up on Q.

0: the song that you're most up from the new record that you're most maybe, you know, that feeling when you're about to do a gig and you're excited and nervous about it, the same song. You're like excited about it, but you also know it takes a little bit of work. It's a little bit more on a tightrope, but you're excited to try. You're not dreading it. Is there a song like that for you in the story?
1: I hate to keep spotlighting the same thing, but probably Forever Without You.
0: Oh, interesting. Why are you nervous about that one?
1: Oh, it's a bitch to sing.
0: Yeah.
1: Like that. I mean, it's beautiful. Like it's such a beautiful release from my heart to get it out, but it's also very personal in front of thousands of people.
0: Yeah.
1: And you mentioned the word tightrope, and there's nothing but me and the piano, and Emma's doing some background vocals. So that big sustained note that is the chorus is completely exposed. You're either going to hit it or you're not.
0: Last question. I know you're a big Legend of Zelda fan.
1: Yeah.
0: What do you name your horse?
1: Oh, they're usually food names. Like I usually like kind of look at the coloring of the horse and like, well, there's got to always be an Epona. Like
0: my wife also keeps an Epona. I never do. I always change Epona's name.
1: Well, it is the one. You have to find it in the game.
0: You're right. But I always.
1: You change Epona's name. What's wrong with you?
0: Can't you change Epona's name in Ocarina of Time? You can, can't you?
1: Yeah, I think you probably can.
0: Food names?
1: It's called like the horse of the legend or something like that. You know what it is.
0: You name the other horses after food?
1: Like Butterbeer or like Oreo.
0: Oh,
1: something food.
0: I always name them after my pets.
1: You got a lot of horses? You like the equestrian part of The Legend of Zelda?
0: I mean, I kind of like The Legend of Zelda. My wife has a Legend of Zelda purse. She has a Make It Rain t-shirt, which is the rain song ocarina.
1: Oh, that's so cool.
0: Yeah, she's a very, very big Legend of Zelda.
1: The Song of Storms.
0: The Song of Storms.
1: Yeah.
0: Amy, lovely to meet you and congrats on the record.
1: Thanks so much. It's great talking to you.
0: Amy Lee of Evanescence. The new album is called Sanctuary. It's excellent. It's out everywhere now.
2: Coming up on the show, a new play in Toronto is reimagining the ancient Greek myth of Medusa and giving her a voice. The award-winning actor Oyin Oladejo is playing the snake-haired lead, and she'll be here to talk about the play and why this show stares deeply into female fury. I'm Ali Hassan in for Tom Power. More Q after this.
3: You're listening to CBC Radio 1 in Northwestern Ontario. I'm Sarah Law in the Thunder Bay Newsroom. Heat warnings are in effect for parts of the Northwest this morning. Affected communities include the Fort Francis, Seine River Village, and Sioux Narrows areas. Environment and Climate Change Canada says these areas could see temperatures up to 29 degrees. The heat event is expected to end later today. And Our Kids Count is expanding its services on Thunder Bay's south side. The organization announced its Building Block Capital campaign has reached its fundraising target of $2.7 million. The money is going towards building a cluster of services in the Mackenzie Street area. That includes opening a community food hub in a former convenience store and purchasing a house next door, which will be used for the organization's Big Brother, Big Sister program. You can find more on that story on our website, cbc.ca/Thunder Bay. Turning now to take a look at the weather across the Northwest. A mix of sun and cloud across the region with a chance of showers and thunderstorm risk in areas northwest of Thunder Bay. Highs between 27 and 30 degrees with heat warnings in effect in the Fort Francis area. Tonight, a chance of showers and thunderstorm risk in much of the region. Lows between 8 and 16 degrees, coolest near Marathon. And that is just a brief look at news and weather from CBC Thunder Bay.
2: Ali Hassan sitting in for Tom Power. You're listening to Q. She is one of Greek mythology's most notorious monsters, the Gorgon Medusa, famous for her snake hair and a look that can turn anyone to stone. I'm so jealous of both those things. But she's a character so monstrous that what goes on behind those eyes, her own thoughts and feelings, that's all kind of been overlooked in the stories. But now, a new work by the Canadian playwright Aaron Shields is filling in some of those blanks and giving Medusa and the snakes on her head a voice. Now, clearly this is not a classic retelling of the Greek myth. Aaron's play blurs time and locations. It's ancient and modern.

0: to make a change is not where you will be praised. You have to leave that place for people to appreciate you. So I know a lot of people think that sometimes speaking up and being angry may end up being a bad thing. Yes, it has a consequence. And I think going into it, we have to be okay with the consequence of, I don't know, speaking up or... And I don't mean rage and anger as just
1: violence
0: yeah. in just something. It's conscious. It has to have a

Shania Twain and Tanya Tucker with Little Miss Twain. Shania's seventh album, also called Little Miss Twain, will be out on July 24th. And that brings us to the end of Q Today. Tomorrow on the show, before there was Katie Lang, before Peaches or Chapel Roan, there was Carol Pope. Canada's first queer female rock star.

0: You're listening to CBC Radio 1 in Northwestern Ontario. I'm Sarah Law in the Thunder Bay Newsroom. There are 76 active wildfires in Northwestern Ontario as of this morning. Of these, 15 are not under control, 9 are under control, 3 are being held, and the rest are being observed. The wildland fire hazard varies throughout the region, with pockets of extreme hazard in the Dryden, Thunder Bay, and Nipigon sectors. And the Lieutenant Governor of Ontario is making her first official visit to Kenora. Edith Dumont arrived in the city yesterday and will be staying until Tuesday. Her office says the purpose of the visit is to strengthen relationships with local and Indigenous leaders while learning from organizations advancing reconciliation, restorative justice, youth wellness, community leadership, and regional collaboration. Turning now to take a look at the weather across northwestern Ontario, a mix of sun and cloud across the region with a chance of showers and thunderstorm risk in areas northwest of Thunder Bay. Highs between 27 and 30 degrees with heat warnings in effect in the Fort Francis area. Tonight, a chance of showers and thunderstorm risk in much of the region, lows between 8 and 16, coolest near Marathon. That's just a brief look at news and weather from CBC Thunder Bay. 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
1: This is what summer basketball says.

0: you. 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
0: Thank
1: Huge.
0: You. Yes, it's about a trio of K-pop stars who fight to save the world from demons using weapons and music. According to CBC News, the movie is only 90 minutes long, but it features 30 full minutes of what?
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1: Feel that? That's the thrill of the Northern Super League. And it's back on CBC Gem, with six fierce clubs battling all season long for glory. From coast to coast, Canada's first professional women's soccer league is bringing the heat. 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
4: This is the CBC News from Thunder Bay. Good afternoon, I'm Sarah Law. It's 12 o'clock right now in Geraldton, sunny and 24 degrees. Here in Thunder Bay, partly cloudy and 22 degrees. And in Kenora, mostly cloudy and 22 degrees. There are more than 70 wildfires burning across the Northwest as of this afternoon. The majority of these are being observed, while 15 fires are considered not under control. The Dryden, Thunder Bay, and Nipigon sectors are seeing pockets of extreme hazard, while hazard levels range from low to high in the rest of the region. Meanwhile, areas around Fort Frances remain under heat warnings and could see temperatures up to 29 degrees today. Much of the region is also expecting showers this afternoon and evening. There are also risks of thunderstorms, which can produce lightning strikes, increasing risks of wildfires. Meanwhile, the Kenora OPP are reminding people about fire safety following two recent cottage fires on Coney Island and Scotty's Island. Police say as more residents and visitors return to seasonal properties, the risk of fire increases, especially in remote or island locations where emergency response times may be delayed. Police ask cottage owners and visitors to make sure all heating appliances and fire prevention tools are properly maintained and functioning. No further details about the recent cottage fires have been provided. The New York Times once called Ontario cottage country Malibu North. Muskoka is north of Toronto, but there is trouble in paradise. Developers and some longtime celebrity property owners are at odds over a new housing project. As Kate Rutherford reports, councillors have to vote this afternoon on what to do.
5: It is just woods, and it's no water access. And no one thought remotely that anyone would ever approve of such a preposterous idea.
6: That's Canadian actor and comedian Martin Short. He's talking about a proposed housing subdivision behind his summer home on Lake Rosso. It would be called Rosso Springs and would offer under 50 lots for sale. Short says he's not anti-development, but says the subdivision is too densely populated and out of character for the pristine landscape. Seguin Township Mayor Anne McDermott says affordable housing is what they need.
7: Housing without any infrastructure, without any plan for build-out in a remote area, just doesn't feel right to me.
6: Regardless, some on council have voiced support, saying the development could bring jobs and an economic boost. Kate Rutherford, CBC News, Sudbury.
4: The Kenora OPP are investigating following two separate copper wire thefts in June. The first incident occurred June 11th and involved damaged Bell Canada service lines on Transmitter Road. A man was arrested and charged with mischief over $5,000 as a result. The second incident remains under investigation. Police say Bell Canada workers discovered damaged communication lines along the railroad tracks near 600 Transmitter Road June 19th. Evidence suggests additional wire may have been taken over a longer period, with the most recent cut triggering the alert. Anyone with information is asked to contact police or Crime Stoppers. Applications for Thunder Bay's annual Clean, Green, and Beautiful Emerging Project Grants are now open. The $5,000 grants support projects that strengthen neighborhoods, enhance public spaces, and make

0: the community an attractive place to live, work in, and visit. Starting this year, applications will be assessed by a grant review team with support from city administration. Louisa Costanzo is the city's manager of community safety and well-being. She says this allows the city to continue to incorporate community perspectives in funding decisions.
1: I mean, it's civic engagement, right? It's an opportunity to take part in it, see what's happening in the community, and to have your thoughts and feedback and input on it. I think it's just a great opportunity if someone's working on something or, you know, has an idea. This is an opportunity to maybe make it come to fruition.
0: People have until this Wednesday to submit an expression of interest to participate in the grant review team. Meanwhile, applications for emerging project grants are due this Sunday. More information can be found on the City of Thunder Bay's website. And refunds are being issued following the cancellation of the Thunder Bay Renaissance Fair. The cancellation comes shortly after the Planning Committee for the event, a subcommittee of the Ontario Agricultural Society, voted to resign as volunteers. This was due to a disagreement over governance and operational structure with the society. The Ontario Agricultural Society says it is a shame the event could not go forward at this time. And that's the CBC News at 12:05 from the Thunder Bay Newsroom. I'm Sarah Law. Stay tuned for national and international news coming up at the top of the hour. And for more news anytime, you can always visit our website. That is cbc.ca/Thunder Bay or the CBC News app. Have a great day. Turning now to take a look at the weather for the city of Thunder Bay. Today, sunny skies with a high of 27 degrees. Tonight, clear this evening, then partly cloudy with a 60% chance of showers overnight and a risk of a thunderstorm, low of 13 degrees. Tomorrow, a mix of sun and cloud and a 60% chance of showers early in the morning with a risk of a thunderstorm, high of 27.
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0: a soft copy PDF that I could put it in AI. So even that should be regulated, that there's more ability to access the information and do that competitive analysis.
1: Yeah, no, I think you're right. Although, you probably know this too. You could take a picture of the document and then upload that into. I mean, it's a lot of work, and I take your point that it shouldn't have to be that hard to get a decent rate and know what it is you're buying when you've paid for an increasingly expensive insurance policy. Grant, thanks very much for the call. Thanks for all the calls. And Elliot, great to have you on board. Any final thoughts before we say goodbye?
2: It really is important for consumers to do their homework ahead of time. A lot of people really appreciate the ability to speak to a professional because they have that personalized coverage. Really, at the end of the day, it is find the solution that best suits your personal lifestyle. Don't leave it to the last minute and ask a lot of questions to make sure that you're fully covered.
1: All right. Elliot Silverstein, Director of Government Relations with CAA Insurance. We're going to take a break here for 90 seconds for some local news and weather and information. And then we'll be back with your gardening questions. Hope you can stay with us. 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
3: You're listening to CBC Radio 1 in Northwestern Ontario. I'm Sarah Law in the Thunder Bay Newsroom. Thunder Bay Fire Rescue tackled two major structure fires yesterday. Crews first responded to an incident at a home on Coppin Road around 9:30 in the morning. Later, around 5 in the afternoon, fire crews responded to an incident on D Street. Thunder Bay Fire Rescue says both residences sustained smoke, fire, and water damage. No injuries were reported in either incident. And the Kenora OPP are investigating following two separate copper wire thefts in June. The first incident occurred June 11th and involved damaged Bell Canada service lines on Transmitter Road. A man was arrested and charged with mischief over $5,000. The second incident remains under investigation. Police say Bell Canada workers discovered damaged communication lines along the railroad tracks near 600 Transmitter Road June 19th. Anyone with information is asked to contact police or Crime Stoppers. Turning now to take a look at the weather across northwestern Ontario. A mix of sun and cloud across the region with a chance of showers and thunderstorm risk in areas northwest of Thunder Bay. Highs between 27 and 30 degrees with heat warnings in effect in the Fort Francis area. Tonight, a chance of showers and thunderstorm risk in much of the region. Lows between 8 and 16, coolest near Marathon.

rooted it in water, and then followed, you know, what you said with Janet, I think it was, about the pussy willows, get them rooted and put them back in the garden. But I was out there just a few minutes ago, and there are two more plants that are experiencing this, and they're chewed around, so when you run your finger down the stem, when you get to the soil level, it pinches in, and you can tell something's been taken off it, and obviously the water's not being translocated up into the plant, and it's wilting. I don't know if

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0: On a new case with an old pattern.
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0: And to uncover the truth, they must put everything on the line.
5: You are

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I'm Sarah Law in the Thunder Bay Newsroom. The Kenora OPP are reminding people about fire safety following two recent cottage fires on Coney Island and Scotty's Island. Police say as more residents and visitors return to seasonal properties, the risk of fire increases, especially in remote or island locations where emergency response times may be delayed. Police ask cottage owners and visitors to make sure all heating appliances and fire prevention tools are properly maintained and functioning. And applications for Thunder Bay's annual Clean, Green, and Beautiful Emerging Project grants are now open. The $5,000 grants support projects that strengthen neighborhoods, enhance public spaces, and make the community an attractive place to live in, work in, and visit. Starting this year, applications will be assessed by a grant review team with support from city administration. People have until this Wednesday to submit an expression of interest to participate in the grant review team. Meanwhile, applications for emerging project grants are due this Sunday. Turning now to take a look at the weather across northwestern Ontario. A mix of sun and cloud across the region with a chance of showers and thunderstorm risk in areas northwest of Thunder Bay. Highs between 27 and 30 degrees, with heat warnings in effect in the Fort Frances area. That's a brief look at news and weather from CBC Thunder Bay.

So one of those producers is Amelia Ekbal. She is an associate producer at Commotion. That's the arts and entertainment show hosted by Elamine Abdel-Mahmoud. And Amelia is a graphic memoir lover, so we invited her in.

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5: How does a superstition get its start? 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

0: You're listening to CBC Radio 1 in Northwestern Ontario. I'm Sarah Law in the Thunder Bay Newsroom. Thunder Bay Fire Rescue tackled two major structure fires yesterday. Crews first responded to an incident at a home on Coppin Road around 9:30 in the morning. Later, around 5 in the afternoon, fire crews responded to an incident on D Street. Thunder Bay Fire Rescue says both residences sustained smoke, fire, and water damage. No injuries were reported in either incident. And the Kenora OPP are investigating following two separate copper wire thefts in June. The first incident occurred June 11th and involved damaged Bell Canada service lines on Transmitter Road. A man was arrested and charged with mischief over $5,000. The second incident remains under investigation. Police say Bell Canada workers discovered damaged communication lines along the railroad tracks near 600 Transmitter Road June 19th. Anyone with information is asked to contact police or Crime Stoppers. Turning now to take a look at the weather across northwestern Ontario, a mix of sun and cloud across the region with a chance of showers and thunderstorm risk in areas northwest of Thunder Bay. Highs between 27 and 30 degrees with heat warnings in effect in the Fort Frances area. Tonight, a chance of showers and thunderstorm risk in much of the region. Lows between 8 and 16, coolest near Marathon.
1: Welcome back to Ideas in the Afternoon. This episode is part of our series, The Greatest Numbers of All Time. The fear of 13 is hardly a worldwide phenomenon. In many places, it's just a run-of-the-mill integer. And in some cultures, 13 is actually auspicious.
2: Judaism takes the number 13 and applies it in a very different way and understands it as something very positive. Numbers do suggest ideas, and 13 is a very powerful idea.
1: We get Rabbi Heschel Greenberg is the founder of the Jewish Discovery Center in Buffalo, New York.
2: After the Jews worship the golden calf and God is extremely angry and Moses pleads with God, God forgives them. And God says to Moses that if you invoke these 13 attributes of mercy in prayer, this will help me to forgive you for your sins. So we have 13 attributes of mercy. Nothing could be more positive than that. But 13 is also used in so many other places. For example, the Talmud tells us that there are 13 methods of interpreting the Torah that were passed down from Mount Sinai. Maimonides formulates 13 principles of faith, 13 things that a Jew must believe in. We, of course, know that Bar Mitzvah is at the age of 13. So 13 is a very positive number.
1: In indigenous cultures, the 13 moon teachings impart sacred lessons about following the lunar cycle to live in harmony with nature. And in popular culture, you couldn't find a patron saint with more clout than Taylor Swift, whose love of 13 is legendary.
3: I turned 13 on Friday the 13th. My first album went gold in 13 weeks. Also, thanks. And every time I've ever won an award at an award show, I've either been seated in the 13th row or row M, which is the 13th letter.
2: Wow.
3: And when I won the

0: thinking that this may backfire on me, this fun idea.
1: The complication of, or not the complication, the other element of things was that my parents had actually followed me without me knowing and showed up in Hereford slightly later. I can't remember whether that was a good thing or a bad thing in my mind at the time, but I imagine I was probably a little bit disappointed.
2: You were given £13, 13, is that right, to buy yourself an outfit?

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1: Bravo!
0: So see if you can do anything with that.
1: That was wonderful. Thank you. I feel like I've been serenaded. All right.
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2: 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Explore the diverse sounds of contemporary Indigenous music from across Turtle Island and around the world. On Reclaimed, right after the news.
7: From CBC News, The World This Hour, I'm Albert Della Talla. CBC News has learned that a German company is expected to build Canada's new fleet of submarines. The Prime Minister is set to make that announcement later today in Halifax. Olivia Stefanovic has the latest.
8: This is one of the biggest single defense projects in all of NATO.
9: Defense expert David Perry says there's a reason the Prime Minister is awarding the lucrative submarine contract to a German-Norwegian bid instead of a South Korean one.
8: PM certainly spent a lot of time talking about enhancing links with Europe.
9: The Royal Canadian Navy is looking for a dozen

0: fusing pop, punk, rap, and powwow with big crossover energy. That was Mi'kmaq artist Drives the Common Man with We Made It. And before that, you heard Grounded Global Sounds with a new knuckle bounce, rapper Sachem with Don't Wait Around. I'm Jared Martineau, and you've been listening to Reclaimed. If you want to find out more about any of the music you've heard today, head to cbc.ca/listen. Coming up, your local news.
1: You're listening to CBC Radio 1 in Northwestern Ontario. I'm Sarah Law in the Thunder Bay Newsroom. The Kenora OPP are reminding people about fire safety following two recent cottage fires on Coney Island and Scotty's Island. Police say as more residents and visitors return to seasonal properties, the risk of fire increases, especially in remote or island locations where emergency response times may be delayed. Police ask cottage owners and visitors to make sure all heating appliances and fire prevention tools are properly maintained and functioning. And applications for Thunder Bay.

0: Today's annual Clean, Green, and Beautiful Emerging Project grants are now open. The $5,000 grants support projects that strengthen neighborhoods, enhance public spaces, and make the community an attractive place to live in, work in, and visit. Starting this year, applications will be assessed by a grant review team with support from city administration. People have until this Wednesday to submit an expression of interest to participate in the grant review team. Meanwhile, applications for emerging project grants are due this Sunday. Turning now to take a look at the weather across northwestern Ontario. A mix of sun and cloud across the region with a chance of showers and thunderstorm risk in areas northwest of Thunder Bay. Highs between 27 and 30 degrees with heat warnings in effect in the Fort Francis area. That's a brief look at news and weather from CBC Thunder Bay.
1: I'm Jared Martineau. This is Reclaimed on CBC Music and Radio. And knowing where you're from is a big part of repping where you're at. And one thing I love about rap and hip-hop is the importance of place. Staying true to your local and true to your people is the energy. And you can catch that vibe from sunup to sundown on this one. Here are Dem Rosé Boys and X Garrett G with Coast. And you'll hear which coast they rep as soon as the G-Funk chorus kicks in.

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0: Hey everybody, this is Mato. I'm from the Oglala Lakota tribe on the Pine Ridge Reservation in South Dakota, and you're listening to Reclaimed on CBC Radio.
1: On the way to my train for you, ticket punching my name for you. Hours out and they counted out, but it's battle scars that I claim for you. 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

0: like it was recorded at sunset watching the horizon disappear in your rear view. Before that, you heard Cream AT rapper and producer Earthchild with a lamentation called Wounded Healers. I'm Jared Martineau. This is Reclaimed on CBC Music and Radio. You can find this show right across Turtle Island on SiriusXM and Native Voice One. Let's switch the vibe up and get into something hype. The Hallucination were one of the first indigenous DJ and dance crews to bring electronic music and powwow drums and singing together, in the club and on record. And that killer combination has become the blueprint of their sound and of powwow step. Here's The Hallucination and Northern Cree with Canadian Destroyer.
1: Reclaimed, the indigenous.

similar degree that an anti-inflammatory drug would, like ibuprofen or naproxen. But there is a catch. Standard turmeric powder will not get absorbed, so it's important to look for extracts with enhanced bioavailability. Here's a second option, Boswellia extract or Indian frankincense. That can improve pain, stiffness, and overall function compared to a placebo.

0: You know, there may be other supplements out there that work, but unlike pharmaceutical drugs, most supplements never get the funding they need for larger, long-term trials. But that doesn't make them safe options.
1: Well, beyond supplements then, what can we do for osteoarthritis?
0: So the single most powerful therapy we have is exercise. And that's because strong muscles act like shock absorbers around joints. So the more muscle, bulk, power, and tone we have, the better function we'll get, the less pain we'll have. I can see two patients in my clinic whose x-rays show the same degree of joint damage, yet one is hiking up a mountain while the other is struggling just to get down the street. And the reason for that is that imaging shows bones, not muscles. Tai Chi reduces pain, it improves balance and mobility, it cuts the risk of falls by half, especially in older adults. Water exercises, these are ideal because less force is going through the joints. The second most powerful intervention is weight loss. Losing just 10% of our body weight reduces knee osteoarthritis pain by as much as 50%. And that's because losing 1 pound is going to remove 4 pounds of force from the knees. Losing that fat will also reduce those evil inflammatory chemicals called adipokines that further damage cartilage. Acupuncture, that's surprisingly effective. Electroacupuncture is better than manual acupuncture. That's according to a mega review from the journal BMJ Evidence-Based Medicine.
1: So, okay, lots of things to do then. Just when a lot of us were losing hope about, you know, reducing that pain, there are a lot of things. Can you recap some of those strategies we should be taking?
0: So when it comes to osteoarthritis, don't believe in just what the x-ray or even an MRI is showing. Studies show that imaging is not going to predict function. Scans don't show the muscle, bulk, power, and tone, the number one factor of whether a person is going to get how much pain a person will have. So whether it's osteoarthritis of the low back, hips, knees, or even hands, the key is build the muscle to limit the force going through those joints. Deep squats, deep lunges, these can aggravate knee osteoarthritis. So physiotherapy can help guide that shift. Choosing the right footwear, that makes a big difference. Shock-absorbing running shoes will not only reduce the force on knees, hips, and lower back, they're also more stable. Even if a person is heading for a joint replacement, getting strong before that surgery is going to cut the post-operative complications in half. Arthritis, as you mentioned, is Canada's most common chronic disease. It affects more people than diabetes, heart disease, cancer, and dementia combined. Yeah, we don't have a pill that's going to cure it, but there is a lot we can do to minimize its crippling effects.
1: All right. Well, thank you for that, Dr. Gorfinkel. It may explain why getting out in the garden in the spring suddenly makes me feel a little bit better with my knees, getting some workouts and lifting things and getting moving again after the winter.
0: Many thanks for having me.
1: Dr. Iris Gorfinkel joins us on Mondays. You're listening to Up North on CBC Radio 1. I'm Kate Rutherford. Well, stock cars, agriculture, and a much bigger piece of property. The Canadian Lakehead Exhibition has really evolved since it started more than a century ago. The exhibition's directors hope to encourage a bit of nostalgia when the CLE arrives next month. The 2026 edition will see the return of the popular Midway Games and Food, plus live entertainment with headliner Glass Tiger. To find out more, the CBC's Chris Kettinen stopped by a media event about this year's fair and spoke with director Dave Cano.
2: Take me through some of the history of this fair.
3: Oh, well, the history goes back many, many years. Of course, the 1800s is when it started. And in those days, it was more agriculture than it is now. And they used to have it at different times of the year when crops were ready and all that kind of stuff, rather than midsummer like we have it now. But even with that, nowadays we'd like to bring back a lot of this history. You know, we have a huge history of stock car racing here at this track. It almost uses the whole fairgrounds. Our grounds is much smaller.

Begonia with her song Hotter Than the Sun. A nice song for a warm summer day, and the perfect tune to introduce our Northern Lights Festival Boreal Contest. We have two festival passes to give away. They'll get you into the festival at Sudbury's Bell Park on Friday, Saturday, and Sunday. In order to win, you need to call our talkback line and tell us about your favorite live music experience. It could be that time you watched a musical and were blown away by the performers, or that outdoor concert you attended where the crowd was just on fire. Maybe it was a show you caught one year at Northern Lights. Let us know. We'll put you into the draw. Here's the number to call. 1-844-856-6784. That's 1-844-85-NORTH. Tell us about your favorite live music experience for the chance to win a full festival pass to Northern Lights Festival Boreal in Sudbury this weekend.

0: couldn't be late. Baxter says he's since been in contact with the teen's family, and the boy is doing well, just graduating from high school. The Carnegie Fund strikes a special medal for each recipient, and Baxter will receive his once it's finished. This has been Your World Tonight for Monday, July 6th. I'm Tanya Fletcher. Thanks for being with us. Good night.
1: Good evening, I'm Chris Kettinen in the Thunder Bay Newsroom. Parts of northwestern Ontario were under red tornado warnings this afternoon. Environment Canada initially issued the warnings for the Kenora area, saying meteorologists were tracking a severe thunderstorm that was possibly producing a tornado and moving east. Red tornado warnings were then issued for the Sioux Narrows, Dryden, and Vermilion Bay areas, with earlier alerts changing to orange tornado watches as the storm traveled east. Damaging winds, large hail, and intense rainfall are also possible. People are advised to monitor alerts and forecasts issued by Environment Canada. And the City of Thunder Bay says the eastbound left turn lane at the intersection of the Harbor Expressway and Golf Links Road will close tomorrow as crews pave a new additional turn lane at the intersection. The existing turn lane is expected to reopen by 5 o'clock in the afternoon. For more news, visit our website at cbc.ca/thunderbay. And now the weather for the City of Thunder Bay and Superior West. Tonight, partly cloudy skies with a chance of showers and risk of a thunderstorm overnight and lows of 13 degrees. Tuesday, clearing in the morning with highs of 28. And Tuesday night, partly cloudy with lows of 15. And that's your weather report from Environment Canada.
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4: Hello, I'm Neil Kirksall.
5: Good evening, I'm Chris Howden. This is As It Happens. Tonight.
4: Getting his kicks after Donald Trump called the head of FIFA, the soccer body reversed a suspension that would have kept an American star on the bench tonight. A Belgian sports journalist says there is outrage on and off the pitch.
5: Submission accomplished. After a hard-fought competition, Germany beats out South Korea to win a multi-billion dollar contract to outfit Canada with new submarines.
4: A trick up its sleeves. An Oregon teenager tells us about the thrift store find of a lifetime, paying $3 for a warm-up jacket worn by basketball legend Wilt Chamberlain.
5: Many happy returns. 160 acres of Crown land is given back to a Mohawk community in Quebec. Ganawage Grand Chief Cody Daibo explains the process they're calling rematriation.
4: That's not cricket. English soccer fans visiting the U.S. for the FIFA World Cup discover baseball in Atlanta and develop a love for one center fielder that really comes out of left field.
5: And Mamma Mia. Researchers are stunned after toiling to prove that a species of bats chows down on birds, only to discover that an artist had revealed that exact truth in a painting from the 17th century. As it happens, the Monday edition, radio that knows you can't have a bird with a good batting average, but you can have a bat with a good birding average.

0: Back to live action as Chamberlain turns and goes to the basket.
1: Basketball legend Wilt Chamberlain scoring for the LA Lakers during the 1972 NBA Finals against the New York Knicks. The Lakers defeated the Knicks to make history by winning their first NBA title after moving from Minneapolis. And before he stepped onto the court that day, Mr. Chamberlain wore a yellow and purple warm-up jacket with his last name emblazoned on the back. He went on to wear that same jacket.

0: We are going to take a short break now. When we return, Ganawage Grand Chief Cody Daibo explains rematriation, the process that is putting acres of crown land back into his community's hands.
1: And pipe dreams. The leaders of Alberta and Ontario stand united as they announce plans for a new pipeline deal with support from the Premier of Saskatchewan. But reporters at a press conference wonder where that leaves Manitoba, which is also right in the middle of that pipeline route.
0: Stay tuned. I'm Neil Kirksall.
1: And I'm Chris Howden.

0: Tom, I gotta show you this, Tom. Look at that sign up there. See the sign above? Oh, the bus is blocking it. The purple sign, that lavender sign right now, says just married. You tell me what you think that means. Do you think they literally just tied the knot or what?
1: So that was NBC reporter Emily Ikede live on the scene last Friday. That's the moment when Taylor Swift and Travis Kelce were declared.

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1: Hi, I'm Rad Simon Play, sitting in for Elamine Abdel-Mahmoud. So there's this new trend in the world of video games.
2: Look out!
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